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5 states are turning their backs on Pride Month and reclaiming June for marriage, family, and God. This is truth itself. The governors of Alabama, Arkansas, Indiana, and Utah issued proclamations that follow in the footsteps of Tennessee, which passed a resolution in April recognizing the month of June as Nuclear Family Month. Tennessee's resolution is the antithesis of LGBT love is love dogma, defining the nuclear family as consisting of one husband, one wife, and any biological, adopted, or fostered children, and observing that it is God's design for the familial structure and has been the bedrock of society since the creation of the world. The resolution emphasizes that the nuclear family has been the basic building block of Tennessee society throughout her formative years that built the United States of America and created prosperity within our nation. Indiana Governor Mike Braun announced Monday that he too proclaimed June as Nuclear Family Month in the Hoosier State. He said, "As a father of 4 and grandfather of 7, I have seen firsthand the impact that loving, committed families can have across multiple generations. As we approach America's 250th anniversary, this proclamation recognizes the important role families play in shaping the future of our state and our country." And Alabama Governor Kay Ivey echoed those sentiments, saying, "Homes led by stable parents, a father and a mother, provide children with the structure and discipline necessary to succeed." Truth Itself is brought to you by the Helios Projects, training untrained pastors in Angola, Argentina, and Bolivia. 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

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This is Pastor David Muncy Weiss from Chambers Baptist Church here in Chambers, Arizona. 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
1: Welcome to your story hour. I'm Aunt Nikki.
2: And I'm Uncle John, and we're here to bring you today's
3: inspiring story.
1: Uncle John, I think today's story is very interesting.
2: Why very interesting, Aunt Nikki?
1: Well, I find it very interesting because the heroine of our story was from a very wealthy family, and she had many brothers and sisters for company, yet she wasn't a happy child. But when she grew up, she did lots of remarkable things and became nearly as famous as royalty.
2: Well, that does sound very interesting. I'm curious to find out who this person is.
1: Then let's listen as Aunt Carol tells us the story of Elizabeth Fry, Angel of Newgate.
4: Elizabeth Gurney, known to family and friends as Betsy, was born in May of 1780, becoming the third daughter in the family of John and Catherine Gurney of Norwich, England.
5: Oh, Mother, she's growing fast.
6: Such a lovely baby. Blue eyes, blonde hair.
5: She'll be a beauty, just like Kitty and little Rachel. It's a fine beginning.
6: Ah, so you want more, do you? Three is not enough?
5: I want to positively fill up this house with happy children.
4: The house to be filled up was an imposing one, as befitted a family of influence at the center of fashionable society. John Gurney's family, which had been in the textile and banking businesses for several generations, was among the wealthiest in the area, and Catherine Gurney's family was also well-to-do. Both of them were members of the Society of Friends, also known as the Quakers, as both of their families had been pioneers in the faith. However, neither of them were plain Quakers, which was the strictest form of the Quaker belief. Still, through the weeks, months, and years, their faith in God was front and center in their lives.
6: Now, children, gather close. It's time for morning worship. Fine, fine, perfect. And look, you've arranged yourselves by age today. Kitty first, then Rachel, Betsy, John, Richenda.
7: Baby Hannah is still sleeping.
6: Yes, Betsy, but that's all right. Now, today we're going to read more about David.
7: And the giant Goliath?
6: That's right, Kitty. It's just here. 1 Samuel 17:37. And David is saying, "The Lord, who rescued me from the paw of the lion and the paw of the bear, will rescue me from the hand of this Philistine."
4: As time went by, Catherine and John added 5 more children to their growing family, making 11 in all. The children were well taught, gaining not only a sound education, but a love of nature and training in service to others. Betsy struggled with her studies more than her sisters, but when Father moved the family outside of town to the lovely Earlham Hall estate, all the children loved to explore the sunlit gardens, have picnics on the sprawling lawns, and Betsy especially loved to ride her pony. However, she was also fearful. The house was so big, with long, echoing halls, unused staircases, dark corners, and nights were the worst.
8: What was that noise? Just outside my door. Oh, why can't I just sleep like Kitty or Rachel? Why can't I be like my sisters? There it is again. Maybe it's a ghost or a robber. Oh, I wish I could just trust God to keep me safe.
4: Unfortunately, within a couple of years, Betsy had much bigger problems than hearing scary nighttime noises. Her mother, Catherine Gurney, died after a brief illness. The entire family was devastated. Kitty, who was just 17, now had to stand in her mother's place for the other children, and Betsy suffered especially. The wonderful mother who had been her light and comfort was gone.
8: I don't think God even cares. He doesn't hear my prayers. He may have made the whole world, but then he just walked away.
4: However, happier times were sprinkled along the way. As they grew up, all the Gurney sisters were much admired for their liveliness and beauty. And when Prince William Frederick, the nephew of King George III, was stationed nearby, the family was invited to dine with him, and soon he was invited to Earlham Hall as well. The prince visited several times, once at Christmas time for a wonderful celebration.

0: everyone, let's dance.
1: Oh, yes, Kitty, let's. You will join us, Prince William?
2: Yes, of course, Rachel. And you, Betsy?
3: Yes, yes, everyone, what fun!
4: Before long, however, a new experience was to impact Betsy's life. A speaker from America was on tour in England and was to appear at their Goat's Lane meeting house. Betsy's Uncle Joseph, who was a plain Quaker and who was a bit disturbed by how his nieces behaved, wanted her to go. Even her father urged her to go, since he had begun to repent of allowing his girls to follow the customs of high society and participate in popular dances.
5: Listen to this, Betsy, right here in the Norfolk Chronicle. It says William Savory, a celebrated preacher from America of prepossessing appearance and address.
0: But all the Quaker meetings are so boring, Father. Besides, I have a stomachache, and you know how I hate sitting there.
5: But that's during the long quiet times, while everyone is praying.
0: Who's praying? Oh, Rachel, Father wants us to go hear that preacher from America, William Savory.
1: I wouldn't want to miss it. We're all going. I've heard he's a wonderful speaker.
5: You see? Everyone says what a wonderful...
0: Oh, all right, I'll go. But I'm not wearing the plain dress like the other Quakers there.
1: Me either.
0: And I'm wearing my new purple boots with the red laces.
4: The Gurney girls paraded into the meeting, decked out grandly in their brightly colored dresses, and took their places on the front row, creating quite a contrast to the other folks in attendance who wore simple, drab-colored clothing. Mr. Savory, it turns out, was rather shocked by their appearance. But when, after a period of prayer and contemplation, he rose to speak, his message was beautiful and haunting.
6: Jesus Christ is the light, and no one, no matter their past, is beyond the light of his love and his salvation.
4: Betsy began to weep at almost his first words, quite to the surprise of her sisters, who afterwards teased her about her reaction. Since William Savory was staying with Uncle Joseph, who lived just next to the Earlham Hall estate, Betsy had opportunity to talk with him further. And from then on, the direction of her life changed. Except perhaps for a visit to London shortly thereafter, when she stayed with relatives and participated in all that society had to offer.
0: Let me see. Last night a play at Drury Lane Theatre, and tonight I shall go to the Covent Garden Theatre, and maybe the next day, yes, dancing lessons, and after that, the opera. Perfect.
4: Betsy enjoyed the excitement for several months. Plays, dances, exhibitions, carriage rides, social calls, boat trips, and even more activities, some of which were also attended by the Prince of Wales, the future King of England. And yet, she soon tired of it all, grew lonesome for her home at Earlham, and sought out William Savory, who was also in London.
7: Ah, my dear friend, my heart leaps with joy to learn that thee are searching after truth and righteousness.
4: Once back home, Betsy astonished even her father as she began to minister to the less fortunate, including old Bob, one of their stable grooms who was dying.
0: I am convinced that heaven is real, my friend, and God offers it to all who believe.
4: She began to use her allowance to help the poor.
0: I thought you might like this dress. I bought it just for you.
8: For me? Oh, thank you, miss. Thank you.
4: She also read the scriptures for some of the household staff who couldn't read for themselves. And then another idea hit.
0: I know. Why don't I teach the poor village children how to read? I'm already teaching little Billy Coslington, so I could hold classes after church each Sunday evening. And once they can read, their whole world will open up.
4: About this time, Betsy visited a friend named Deborah Darby, a plain Quaker and a Quaker minister, since women as well as men could be ministers of the faith. Deborah seemed to understand Betsy's desire to become close to God and to do His will. And after a quiet, thoughtful moment, Deborah spoke.
9: Thee will have unusual power to help others, Betsy. Thee will be a light to the blind, speech to the dumb, and feet to the lame.
4: It was a stunning prophecy. But would it ever be fulfilled in Betsy's life?
10: That is quite the prophecy, Aunt Nikki.
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10: Right. 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
11: And Aria from New Zealand who wrote, "Hi, I'm 11, and I really enjoy these stories. 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
10: But now let's get back to our story. Elizabeth Fry, Angel of Newgate.
4: From the time Betsy had met William Savory, she had been a changed young woman, feeling now that God was real and that he loved her. No longer pleased with being wealthy while others struggled with poverty, she gave both her time and her money to help the poor. By now, her school, which she had held in an old laundry room at Earlham, had grown to more than 80 students. And then she met Joseph Fry, a wealthy young banker and tea merchant who asked for her hand in marriage. Busy with her charity work, Betsy rejected him twice. But finally, after some months, Joseph visited Earlham one last time to try to persuade her.
12: "Here, Betsy, a gift from me, and I truly hope you will accept it."
3: "Why, it's so beautiful! A golden watch chain, thank you, Joseph!"
12: "But there's a condition attached."
3: "A condition?"
12: "Yes. I'm asking you again to marry me. But if you don't want to, return this gift to me by 9 tomorrow morning. I will accept your decision, and I won't return to Earlham or bother you again."
4: Betsy didn't return the gift, and she became Mrs. Joseph Fry shortly thereafter. Then, tearfully saying goodbye to her family and to her young pupils, she and Joseph went to live at Mildred's Court in London, a large complex that housed part of his family's business. Betsy, or Elizabeth as she was now called, began to wear the plain clothes of the Quakers. She was instantly busy managing a staff of servants and entertaining visiting family. She also began talking with the people and children of the narrow streets and alleyways surrounding her home. What she found was astonishing.
3: "Oh, my little one, where are your mittens?"
13: "Mittens? I ain't never had mittens."
3: "But aren't your hands cold? It's freezing out here."
13: "Yeah, Mom, I know. I'm always cold. But me brother, George."
14: "Mom, eh? We gotta be gone. We don't talk to ladies like her."
13: "That's me brother. He's 11.
3: "I see. Hello, George."
14: "Yeah, hello. What do you want, laddie?"
3: "I was just asking your sister here about her mittens."
14: "Mittens? Huh, we ain't got mittens, laddie. But I nicked her some shoes, and I found her coat in a trash bin."
3: "Oh?
13: It's kind of tore up, but pretty warm."
14: "And tonight I nicked a bun for her supper, If I don't take care of her, what's she supposed to eat?
3: But what about your mother or your father? Don't they?
14: We ain't got none. Eight died. Come on, Mary.
13: Bye, Lighty.
4: Elizabeth reported what she had found to her husband, and they both soon learned that many children on the streets were orphans, and some of them were even taught to become pickpockets by older men, who then kept what the children had stolen. The men and women who lived in the nearby rundown houses struggled for existence. They were often cold and starving and hopeless. And so, over the next few years, even when Elizabeth's own children were young, she took time to talk to the people, sympathizing with them and encouraging them to come to Mildred Court when in desperate need.
15: You said to come, Mum, remember?
3: Ah, yes, I remember you. Last week I saw you in the alleyway.
15: Yes, it's my children. They've had nothing to eat for 2 days and...
3: Ah, well then, I'm glad you came to me. Here, take this. Buy something warm for all of you to eat. Warm and nourishing.
15: Oh, thank you, Mom. Thank you.
4: Needless to say, word soon spread that the Lady of Mildred's Court was a friend of the poor, and a constant stream of the destitute folks appeared at the door for help. Eventually, Elizabeth and her family moved to Plashet, a large, beautiful home in Essex. A few years later, due to a downturn in business, they were back at Mildred's Court in London. But no matter where Elizabeth was living, her attention was always drawn to those in need. Then, in 1813, the work for which she is most famous began. Knowing that women were often put in prison or condemned to die, even for small crimes, she, along with her sister-in-law, Anna Buxton, decided to visit the women of Newgate Prison. They took a supply of clothes with them.
16: Oh, no. I'm not opening the door for ladies such as yourselves to go in there.
3: But, sir...
16: No, listen to me. I'm the turnkey here at Newgate, and even I don't go in there unless I have to, and then never by myself. They're nothing but wild, desperate savages. No, no. It's too dangerous, I tell ye.
3: God will protect us, won't he, Anna?
17: Yes, yes, he will, Elizabeth, just like he's always protected those doing his will.
3: So please, sir, open the door. We're not afraid.
16: All right, all right. But first give me your watch.
3: My watch?
16: You still don't get it, do ye? They'll rip it right off in ye. And don't say I haven't warned ye either.
4: The jailer led Elizabeth and Anna into the dark, dank women's section of Newgate Prison. Even his warnings didn't prepare them for what they found inside. Women were yelling and shrieking and fighting and spitting. They hardly seemed human.
17: Oh, Elizabeth, how terrible.
3: Why, these women are treated worse than caged animals. They're filthy, almost naked, and it's so cold.
17: Look there, a baby. And another, and another.
3: And all sick and blue with cold. Anna, these babies were born here. In prison!
4: As the two women looked around, they could hardly believe their eyes. The cold stone floor was almost bare, with only a few small tufts of dirty, smelly straw to provide bedding. There were no bathroom facilities, so the filth and stench were terrible. Babies and little children were confined with their mothers in the dark and cold. Some of the women and children were obviously very ill, dying, and lying on the bare, freezing floor.
18: Now dare you take my piece of bread?
14: Hey, look there! Who's that anyway?
18: Yeah, look at them! Fancy like, eh?
14: Let's go see. Maybe we can take some of their clothes.
4: Horrified almost beyond words at the conditions the prisoners were suffering, Elizabeth summoned her courage and began speaking to them. And amazingly enough, the women began to listen.
3: We've come to help you. We've brought clothes.
19: Oh, yeah?
3: Yes, warm clothes. For you and for your little ones. And turnkey?
20: Why is it what you want?
3: These women need clean straw, lots of it, for bedding. And what about food? What do they have to eat?
20: They get bread.
19: Moldy bread.
3: Just bread?
20: When we got it, in water, of course, Mum.
19: In water.
4: Elizabeth, who had already championed the cause of the poor, immediately extended her efforts for the poor women inmates of Newgate Prison. She made repeated visits to the prison and organized friends to visit as well. She campaigned for better conditions and spent time with the women, told them about Jesus, formed Bible study groups, gave them hope and respect, as well as clothes, food, and more. The women responded wonderfully, doing all they could to make the best of their conditions and no longer acting out like wild animals. Once, when Elizabeth was visiting...
21: Here it is, almost Christmas, and your children... I have many children of my own, and it hurts me to think of your little ones here, in this place. Is there nothing that can be done for them?
18: We ain't got nothing to give them now, do we?
22: Oh, no.
18: Right, you are nothing. No present, no future, no nothing.
21: Yeah. Well, what about a school?
23: What's that? A school?
21: Yes. Yes. School. What if I can get permission to start a school right here? Maybe you could choose a teacher from among you. Someone who's been educated. Would you like that?
18: Yes! Oh, yes!
23: Yes,
18: of course!
4: And so, after overcoming various roadblocks thrown up by the prison authorities, a prison school was organized where not only the children but the inmates as well could learn and have hope for a future. Unfortunately, however, during those days in England, getting into prison over even minor charges was very easy, and getting out was very difficult.
21: Sometimes, Lord, the only crime these women commit is stealing something for their children to eat, and they can even be hanged for that. Oh, please, please help me to get these awful laws changed.
4: Working tirelessly over time, Elizabeth's efforts began to pay off. She visited prisons all over England and Europe. She talked to mayors and princes and kings and queens about treating prisoners humanely and changing the death penalty laws. She formed women's societies in various cities which were dedicated to visiting the inmates and making their existence more humane. She even was able to provide useful work for the women inmates so they could make a little money and gain self-respect.
21: We'll need to clear out some of the cells, ladies. And we'll need to have work rules that are strictly enforced. But I've arranged for a local company to buy quilts. Patchwork quilts that you can make right here.
18: We can work.
24: And they'll pay us for the quilts.
21: Yes.
25: Oh, Miss Fry, you're an angel.
18: The angel of Newgate.
26: Oh, the angel of Newgate.
4: Although Elizabeth became known as the Angel of Newgate, her efforts continued far beyond the stone walls of that prison. In fact, her influence was felt all the way to Australia. In those days, prisoners who escaped hanging were often transported, sometimes to America, but most often to Australia. The women were dragged from prison, often shackled, and loaded onto open wagons to be paraded through town, only to be jeered at, laughed at, and generally humiliated. The women often rioted in the prison on the night before such an ordeal, in protest, frustration, and fear. Elizabeth stepped in to solve the problem.
21: I know a group of you are due for transport tomorrow, but I'm going to stay here with you all night long. We'll read together, and look what I have for each of you.
25: What is it, Miss Fry? It looks like a bag of some sort.
21: Come near and gather round. I'll show you everything.
4: Inside the bag, which they could use for carrying the few items they may have to their name, Elizabeth and her helpers had placed a Bible, several items of clothing, and numerous sewing items, including material, needles, thread, and more.
21: So you see, while you're on board the ship, you can spend your time making quilts with the material. And when you get to port in South America, or when you reach Australia, you'll be able to sell your quilts for money. And you can use the money
24: to buy the things we need to survive.
25: Oh, thank you, Mrs. Fry.
21: And tomorrow, when you're taken to the docks, you'll be traveling in covered carriages, not in open wagons. No more jeering and insults from the crowd.
25: You're amazing!
24: You're amazing!
1: I've also arranged for matrons to accompany you, so you will have women overseeing you on your voyage instead of the sailors. And the captain has even agreed to allow you to set up a cabin on the ship as a schoolroom for your children.
4: Through the years, Elizabeth accompanied women prisoners to more than 100 ships heading for Australia. Each prisoner received a packet with needed supplies, and each time Elizabeth left them with encouraging words.
1: Be good, believe in Jesus, and seek God with all your heart for all your life.
4: And for all her life, Elizabeth Fry continued her campaign for the humane treatment of prisoners. Unfortunately, however, in 1828, Joseph Fry's bank failed, which wasn't unusual in those days. But for the Quakers, who valued their spotless reputation in business, bankruptcy was a terrible blow.
12: Elizabeth, we are ruined. The Quakers have dismissed me from the church. We'll have to sell everything we own to meet our obligations.
1: If we must, we must. But I worry most about my work with the poor and the prisoners. People are already saying that I spent so much on charity that I've caused our ruin.
12: That's not true. But people will always gossip. I just feel as if I've let everyone down. Family, friends, church, community, and all the people you and your societies are helping.
4: Fortunately, Elizabeth's brother, Samuel Gurney, offered them a small but lovely home in which to live, and other Gurney relatives helped them back on their feet financially. Happily, well before Elizabeth died on October 12, 1845, she was able to continue her efforts for the poor and to continue bringing changes to the prison system. In the end, Elizabeth Fry will always be remembered as the angel of Newgate Prison. But in reality, the reforms that began with her kindness to the forgotten women of that prison have extended far beyond its bleak, cold stone walls and have reached far beyond her own amazing lifetime.
10: Well, Aunt Nikki, Elizabeth Fry was quite a woman.
11: There are several milestones in Elizabeth Fry's life that didn't even get mentioned.
10: Oh?
11: She was invited to speak before a House of Commons committee about conditions in prisons, becoming the first woman ever to present evidence in Parliament.
10: Wow.
11: She established homes for the homeless, libraries, campaigned for better conditions for the mentally ill, and more.
10: She must have impacted the lives of thousands of people through the years. Not only the inmates, but their families and their descendants, too.
11: Elizabeth Fry truly lived a very interesting and a very admirable life. But now, it's time for us to say goodbye.
10: But we look forward to being with you again next time.
11: Goodbye, everyone.

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Psalm 145, verse 4, one generation shall praise thy works to another and shall declare thy mighty acts. Hello, friends. This is Mike Stanley, family pastor of Building Godly Generations Ministries in Highland, Arkansas. 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
1: Do you have joy in your heart? 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You say, well, now, Pastor, no, I don't have joy. Nobody's supposed to be joyful all the time. I've had some tough times. Well, joy does best in tough times. Friend, the Bible says rejoice in the Lord. What's that next word? Always. Always. Rejoice in the Lord. Always. Joy never changes. You're to have joy all the time. There's only one thing that can take away joy, not circumstances. It is sin, and only one kind of sin, yours. Nobody else's sin can take away your joy. A disobedient child cannot take your joy. An unfaithful husband cannot take your joy. An ungodly government cannot take your joy. None of these things can take your joy because they didn't give it to you. Jesus gives it.
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If you are in the Rhema, Pine Hill, or Zuni Pueblo area, I would like to invite you to Mount Calvary Baptist Church. We are a church that has a heart to see everyone come to know Jesus as their Savior and live a victorious life in Christ. We are located just 2 miles south of Highway 53 on the road that goes to Pine Hill. We have Sunday school for all ages at 10 a.m., and the main service starts at 11 a.m. Our Wednesday evening Bible study and prayer meeting is at 6 p.m. Thank you for listening to Native Bible Radio and KOFJ 88.1 FM, and keep on following Jesus.

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Psalm 145, verse 4, one generation shall praise thy works to another and shall declare thy mighty acts. Hello, friends. 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

Yeah, they say, yeah, Anderson on Chef Pinion, Arizona, did not show. I don't know, yeah, Native Bible Radio, isn't it?

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If you are in the Rhema, Pine Hill, or Zuni Pueblo area, I would like to invite you to Mount Calvary Baptist Church. We are a church that has a heart to see everyone come to know Jesus as their Savior and live a victorious life in Christ. We are located just 2 miles south of Highway 53 on the road that goes to Pine Hill. We have Sunday school for all ages at 10 a.m., and the main service starts at 11 a.m. Our Wednesday evening Bible study and prayer meeting is at 6 p.m. Thank you for listening to Native Bible Radio and KOFJ 88.1 FM, and keep on following Jesus.

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And you're welcome to find us there for sermons and to reach out with prayer requests. Thank you very much.

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I am from the Raymond Navajo Reservation, and you are listening to Native Bible Radio. 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

Psalm 145, verse 4, one generation shall praise thy works to another and shall declare thy mighty acts. Hello, friends. 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

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This is Pastor David Muncy Weiss from Chambers Baptist Church here in Chambers, Arizona. 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

Greetings, this is Jacob Jensen, pastor of Stronghold Baptist Church in Pinon, Arizona. 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
1: June 6th, the company you keep. Have you ever found yourself in a bubble? Not a real bubble, of course, but a cultural one. A world, shall we say, created under a predominant goal or philosophy. It could be as simple as celebrating school spirit or abiding by the ideals of your hometown or church congregation. The truth is, it's quite common to find ourselves in a bubble, which is not necessarily a bad thing, as it can provide the encouragement and support we need to repair harmful behavior. But what if the bubble we find ourselves in is itself harmful? Today, we'll meet Ken, a man who surrounded himself with the wrong company, and he quickly began to see the results. Ken grew up going to church, but when he was only in eighth grade, he discovered the power of alcohol. We'll let him pick it up from there as he shares his true story on this Unshackled Daily Devotional.
2: The next year, I discovered pot and told my parents I was through with church. My friends and their values were changing me, and I began doing things I'd never done before. Lying to my parents, sneaking out at midnight, listening to music that glorified Satan, getting drunk, and skipping school. My older brother in college was nothing like me. He loved the Lord. He came home unexpectedly while my parents were gone for a week, and I was throwing a wild party for my friends. But my brother and his friend didn't give me a hard time. They just sat and discussed sin and God's plan of salvation through Jesus. I saw how hypocritical my so-called friends were. I let a friend drive my parents' car, and he wrecked it. Then I got stoned and damaged my dad's truck. Somehow, that incident triggered deep remorse in my soul. I sat in my room and saw how wicked I'd become. I told Dad the truth, that I wanted the peace with God my brother had. My brother's friend came to the house and explained the way of salvation, that God was in Christ reconciling the world to himself. I prayed to receive Christ that day. What a change he made in me. Jesus cleanses and forgives, and he gives you the power to say no to sin. That's real freedom.
1: King Solomon says in Proverbs chapter 13, verse 20, "He that walketh with wise men shall be wise, but a companion of fools shall be destroyed." Friend, there are two things we can learn from Ken's story. One, we need to be surrounding ourselves with the Word of God and those who value and support the Word of God. It's often through the company we keep that we either grow or falter in our faith. And two, as we increase in faith and Christian community, we will be strengthened to carry the truth of God into other spaces, like Ken's brother and friend did, inviting lost souls into the company of Christ. Will you receive this truth today? 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

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If you are in the Rhema, Pine Hill, or Zuni Pueblo area, I would like to invite you to Mount Calvary Baptist Church. We are a church that has a heart to see everyone come to know Jesus as their Savior and live a victorious life in Christ. We are located just 2 miles south of Highway 53 on the road that goes to Pine Hill. We have Sunday school for all ages at 10 a.m., and the main service starts at 11 a.m. Our Wednesday evening Bible study and prayer meeting is at 6 p.m. Thank you for listening to Native Bible Radio and KOFJ 88.1 FM, and keep on following Jesus.

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This is Pastor Andy Magnarella at Bethel Baptist Church in Pecotes-Movie, Arizona, on the Hopi Reservation. 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

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The church building is located on Highway 264 next to the Arizona Department of Transportation Yard. 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

Hi, I'm Steve Schwetz from Through the Bible. Why don't you join us at 10 o'clock every weekday morning as our teacher, Dr. J. Vernon McGee, takes us through the Bible, one book at a time. You can hop on or off the Bible bus anytime you want. 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

0: One morning, as I was sitting in my cell, I heard noise. Somebody was unlocking my door. And when I got up, there were 6 police officers there. And I thought to myself, I'm going to be transferred today.
1: Stai gute. Welcome, my friends, to The Storyteller, where you'll find First Nations people from across Native North America who are following Jesus Christ without reservation. On today's program, we'll hear the conclusion of San Carlos Apache Alan Early's story as he shares how God cleared his criminal record in heaven and gave him a new life here on earth.
0: You know, my friends, as I sat there in that jail, in that dark place all alone, I was so under conviction. Everything was so real. I believed that God loved me. No matter what I've done in the past, I believe Jesus came. I believe God reached out in love to change my life, to make a new creature out of me. He had a purpose for that. And he reached out to me on that day. I believe that I've been believing the wrong thing. I believe my own way. I was jealous of that way. I didn't realize that he could come into my life. If I will accept him and believe and receive the Lord Jesus, I didn't realize that he would change me until that moment. I wanted to be changed. I had a desire down in my heart. That broke me. It brought tears to my eyes. And I fell on my knees as the minister outside in the hallway somewhere. That voice was saying, "Will you get on your knees wherever you are and pray?" That man out there was praying in English. But inside that cell where I was by myself, I fell to my knees and I prayed in my own language. I said, "Oh God, thank you for your love. Do you realize who it is you love? I'm a dangerous man, Lord. I'm a dangerous man. I'm an alcoholic. I'm a drug addict. You name it. That's what I am. I've hurt many people. I'm not afraid of anything or anybody. But today, I found out you love me. You want to save me." And so that day, I asked Jesus, "Don't allow me to go into hell to be judged for my sin. Come into my heart and save me." After I accepted the Lord Jesus as my Savior in that cell, I spent some more time in there. Early one morning, you know, a captain came to the door. He talked to me for a while, just visiting me. Asked me how I feel, what I'm going through. I would tell him, "Well, it's a wonderful thing." I had a Bible in my hand, and I said, "The preacher that came here, you know, he came here the other day. He was allowed to see me 5 minutes. And he stood there where you're standing." And I told him, "I accepted Jesus inside several weeks ago. And I took Jesus as my Savior, and it's been different in my heart." So I told him to pray for me. "I really want to follow the Lord." He took his Bible and handed it to me, and he said, "Look, this is God's word. I'm going to leave this Bible with you. I want you to read the book of John. I want you to read only the Gospel of John. Don't worry about Revelation or other books. Read the book of John over and over and over until you get out of here. It will make you a strong believer that Jesus Christ is the Savior, the Son of the living God. it will make you a believer of God's word. And you will also believe that the Bible teaches that God in His Spirit, we don't see it, but He comes inside of you when you invite Him to come in. And He's your teacher. He's right there in your heart. Talk to Him, He said. You can whisper to Him sometimes. Ask Him to help you every day as you read so that you can be strong. If you're weak, tell Him you want strength. If you're unhappy, tell Him to give you peace and joy in your heart, and He will. And so that's what I did. I began to read the Bible inside. You know, the longer I live in that dark cell, I got so used to it, and I was able to read my Bible inside that dark cell. So I began to learn. And at the same time, the officers would come, you know, every month they took me to the hospital to get checked up, make sure that there nothing go wrong. One morning, as I was sitting in my cell, I heard noise. Somebody was unlocking my door. And when I got up, there were 6 police officers there. And I thought to myself, I'm going to be transferred today. I've done so many things bad, but I thought in my own heart, they're taking me probably to federal court. They wrapped a chain around my waist and handcuffed me. And they took me, 2 officers in front, one holding me, one walking beside me, and 2 behind me. We marched down the hallway, and we went into the chambers where a new judge was sitting. There was a new judge. I didn't know that. And he said, I was told by the police officers that your life has changed. You're a different person. They say you're a Christian. He asked me, is that true? And I said, yes. While I was in jail, I became a Christian. I accepted Him as my Savior, the Lord as my Savior. And to me, he says, that means that you're not going to drink or fight or do anything wrong anymore. He says, you know, Alan, I have the authority to send you away forever. I can send you away and you could be gone for a long, long time. Let me tell you, he says, you've done a lot of bad things on the reservation. You've hurt a lot of people. You've escaped so many times that people are worried and they came before the government and they wanted you put it away forever. But I also have the authority to take your records and set you free. So he said, because these police officers here, they tell me you've changed. And because I believe in you, I'm going to take your records. And he took a pile of my records. He began to tear it in 2, to little pieces, and he threw it into the wastebasket. He sat there and he said, Alan, I want you to go out that door and don't ever come back. And as you go, let me ask you, he says, I'm not a Christian. Pray for me. I said, I will. And I went out the door. They took the shackles off. They took the handcuffs and the chain that wrapped around my waist. And I went out. I was released. When I went outside, I started to walk down towards where we used to live. And a thought came to me. I looked back at the jail. And I thought to myself, I'm free now. And I thought, many years ago, when Jesus Christ, the Son of God, went to the cross, He died for my sin on the cross. He was buried, He rose again. He went back to heaven. because I believe in that what He did for me, because I receive Him as my Savior. 223 days ago, up in heaven, God forgave me. He destroyed all my criminal record. He made me clean. He made me a new person. He forgave me all my sins. I don't have any more criminal record in heaven, because God took my sins just like that judge did. He tore up my records and He threw it away. God did the same thing. Right now it is appointed unto every person, every soul, to die for their sin. But I praise God, when my time comes, my sin has been done away with. I am a new person. I am free. God will not announce the penalty on my sin anymore. I'm free. The blood of Christ has covered all and blot out all my sin. He delivered me. He changed my life. I'm happy with my life today. I thank God for His Word, the Bible. I thank God for the privilege of serving the Lord, witnessing. And I try with all of my ability. I'm very limited in many ways, but I want to be very faithful to Him and serve Him until the day I die. I don't believe that my Apache religion would do this. It would not give me the freedom and the peace and the joy that Christ gives me. Christ has greater power. Today I hear people are turning back to Indian religion. But let me tell you, my brothers and sisters, that's not the right way. Jesus Christ is the only way. I say that with all my heart, because I know who I am. I know what kind of person I was. I had bitterness, I had hatred, and Jesus Christ changed my ways. I do not want to go back for 1 minute to do the things that I used to practice before I became a Christian. Christ delivered me from Indian religion, and I found new life in Christ. He has more power. And today, I carry this message that there's hope for you, for anybody, no matter who you are, no matter what you've done. He can take your record and put it away, destroy it. You can come to Christ and receive Him as your Savior.
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1: Why do I have to wear a helmet? 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
2: No, Gracie.
3: Why not?
2: You'll get hurt. Remember last time?
3: You go first.
2: We'll wait for you to get to the bottom of the hill.
3: All right. Why can't my sled be in the middle?
2: Because you're the lightest. You need to be the last. Hang on tight to Isaac's sled.
3: Whatever.
2: Let's try to keep the train together all the way down. Ready?
3: Shouldn't we wait for Gracie to get out of the way?
2: She'll move. Okay, here we go!
4: You're listening to the Brinkman Adventures, and we're so glad you joined us up here on the sledding hill. It's a cold November day, and Susan and the younger Brinkman kids are taking advantage of the early snow. Let's rejoin the boys as their sleds rocket down the steep hill at Pioneer Park.
5: Whoa, whoa!
2: Wow.
3: Thanks.
2: You did it.
3: Sure. I'm Gracie.
2: Good thing that kid rescued
3: Hi.
2: Gracie.
3: Esther. How old are you?
2: I told you to wait.
6: I'm 9.
3: I'm 8. Want to go down together?
6: Okay.

0: That was great.
1: Thanks for sledding with me.
0: Sure.
1: Hope's too small and my brothers won't let me go with them. I have a really big stuffed dog. He's super soft. Hey, what do you want to be when you grow up?
0: What?
1: I want to be a missionary. How about you? Haven't you ever thought about that?
0: Not really. I know that I want to help poor people.
1: Maybe God will show you how. You should pray about it.
0: I have been. For 2 years.
2: Esther!
0: Coming!
3: It was good to meet you, Josie.
4: Yeah, it was nice to meet you too, Susan.
3: Hey, it's Gracie's birthday next week. We promised her a party back in June, and we're finally getting around to it. Do you think Esther would want to come?
4: She's a little shy, never really liked parties, but I'll ask her.
3: We could even pick her up if you'd like.
4: Esther, they're here. Are you ready, honey? Susan, Gracie, hi.
3: Good morning.
1: Hi, Mrs. Peckett. We're here to pick up Esther.
4: Come on in. Oh, you can leave your boots on. That's fine. Esther, they're waiting for you, honey. I'll be right back.
3: Are you sure you don't want me to help look for her?
4: No. She'll come out when you're gone. I should have warned you this might happen. Gracie, I'm really sorry.
1: It's okay.
3: Josie, please, don't worry about it.
4: Esther? Come out, honey.
5: I can't go, Mom.
4: You don't have to go.
5: They're gone?
4: Yes, they're gone.
5: Was Gracie sad?
4: She looked disappointed.
5: They have so many kids. I just couldn't do it. I couldn't go there.
4: Honey, you know you can overcome this fear.
5: How? I've always been like this, Mom. Ever since I was little. Make it go away.
3: Hello, Brinkmans.
6: Hi, Susan. It's Josie. Josie Packett?
3: Yeah, hi, Josie. How are you doing?
6: I'm doing fine. I just wanted to apologize again for the other day. I felt so bad for Gracie.
3: Oh, she got over it fast enough. Gracie's pretty resilient.
6: Good.
3: You found Esther, I take it. I was worried when we left.
6: Yeah, she was hiding in the basement. I'm not sure what to do about her, Susan. In the summer, she spends all her time alone in the treehouse. In the winter, she's up in her room all day, reading. She hates talking to people. She's even uncomfortable talking to Scott and I. When she reached out to Gracie on the sledding hill, that was a big step for her.
3: I know. I was really happy, too, when they hit it off. Gracie's been praying for a good friend.
6: Maybe we should get them together again.
3: I think we should try.

0: That's it. That's it!
1: Esther, what happened? What's wrong?
0: I think God wants me to start a club.
1: What?
0: I've been praying for 2 years that God would show me.
1: Praying what, dear?
0: Look.
1: Okay, what am I looking at?
0: Christmas shoeboxes.
1: All right. Why don't you start from the beginning?
0: All right. So, I've been asking God to show me how I can help poor people. Just now, I was reading this magazine from church. It's about something called Operation Christmas Child. I think God just gave me my answer. I think I'm supposed to start a shoebox club.
1: How was work?
2: Great. Esther, Mom tells me you have an idea.
0: Yeah, I want to start a shoebox club.
2: What exactly is a shoebox club?
0: Here, I'll read it. A shoebox club is a group of boys and girls who meet regularly to stuff shoeboxes full of Christmas gifts for poor children in developing countries.
2: So if you had a club, where would it meet?
0: Here, at the house.
1: Who would be in the club?
0: Well, I could ask kids from church or other kids I know.
2: I see. And how often would you meet? It's already November.
0: We would have to meet once a week.
2: So where would you store the supplies?
0: Here, I guess.
1: Where does the stuff come from to put in the boxes? Do we buy it all?
0: Maybe some of it. The book said to ask people and businesses to donate.
2: Who would be doing the asking?
0: Probably me.
2: And who would lead the club? I mean, like, be in charge?
0: I guess me.
1: Honey, this sounds like a really, really fun idea. But, well, you know you don't like talking to people. And I'm afraid you'd have to do a lot of that if you started this club.
0: I know. I thought of that. But I still want to do it.
2: Are you sure, Esther?
0: Yes.
2: Okay. We're willing to give it a shot.
0: Thank you.
3: Dude, you gotta see this scoreboard I got. Yeah.
1: Esther, honey, you should probably say something so they know it's over.
0: Okay. I want to thank you all for coming to the very first Shoebox Club meeting. Does anyone have any questions? We'll meet again a week from today.
4: Everybody, quiet down!
0: Thanks for coming, everybody. We'll meet again next week. Anybody have any questions?
5: Get it unstuck! Get it unstuck!
6: How did you get it stuck in the first place?
0: If you want to be in the club, please fill out the membership form. And don't forget to bring lots of items for the boxes next week. That was awful.
1: Awful's maybe too strong a word. Okay, awful. I think we need to be more organized next time. I can help you with that.
0: Okay. I was thinking, too, that maybe Gracie should do the talking.
1: Huh?
0: They didn't listen to me. But Gracie's got such a loud voice. Did you see those boys when she yelled?
1: Yeah, she has a loud voice. But this... Well, it was your idea. You're the leader of the club. Honey, I think the talking part will get easier for you when you get used to it.
0: I'd rather she did the talking.
7: How come you're still in bed, Mom?
8: Sometimes don't you like to stay in your cozy bed on a Saturday morning, Hope?
7: Yes, I like to cuddle with you in your bed. What you doing?
8: Writing Dad and the other girls.
7: What are them doing again?
8: Helping a lot of people in Waveland where the hurricane hit. They'll be back in a couple weeks.
7: Oh.
9: Hey, Mom, would you like me to make some breakfast in bed?
8: You'd do that for me, sweetie? That would be so nice.
9: I'll make you some toast and a couple eggs.
7: Can I help, Greg?
9: Sure. You can make the orange juice. Here.
7: I know how. I did it before.
9: Hello, this is Gracie.
10: Hi, Gracie. This is Esther. Are you coming to the Shoebox Club this week?
9: Yep, I can hardly wait.
10: Great. Hey, I was thinking. Last time, everyone listened to you when you talked. would you mind doing the talking?
9: Me?
10: Yeah.
9: But you're the leader.
10: I know. But I'd really like it if you could do the talking. I'd sit by you and help if you didn't know what to say.
9: Sure.
10: Great. Thanks. Bye.
9: Bye.
7: Can you open this up for me, Gracie? I need some water for the orange juice.
9: Just a sec, Hope. These eggs are almost done.
7: We'll get it.
8: Gracie, this is wonderful. You are such a good little cook.
9: Hope, is the orange juice ready?
7: It's coming right up.
8: And orange juice, too? Thank you, girls.
7: You're welcome.
9: Guys, we have to get 200 boxes done in 4 meetings.
3: That's 50 boxes in each meeting.
11: Wow, ambitious.
12: Tell them what we need. Here, read this.
9: Let's see. We're short on 3 things. We need 200 stuffed animals. We only have 6. We need 200 combs. We only have 60. And we need 200 toothbrushes. We don't have any.
3: Where are we going to get all this stuff?
12: Gracie, read the verse.
9: Okay. Isaiah 41:10. Fear thou not, for I am with thee. Be not dismayed, for I am thy God. I will strengthen thee. Yea, I will help thee. Yea, I will uphold thee with the right hand of my righteousness.
12: We need to pray.
9: We need to pray.
3: I can hear her, Gracie.
12: Will someone pray?
11: I can. Lord, thank you for the things we already have. Now we need a bunch of combs, toothbrushes, and stuffed animals.
9: Hello, this is Gracie Brinkman. I'm calling about toothbrushes. Would you like to donate some for our shoebox club? It's for Operation Christmas Child. Okay.
12: Did they?
9: Yes, 150 toothbrushes.
12: Success. Thank you, Lord.
9: 3 weeks left. Tonight we have to pack all these boxes and wrap them. Let's get busy. 1, 2, 3, pray!
13: Are you the young girl collecting things to give away in shoeboxes this Christmas?
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9: Shoebox Club, we've done it! 200 boxes stuffed and 1 week to spare.
14: Yay! Yeah! Yeah!

0: them and ship them. We'd love to have you come with us.
1: Sounds like fun. I'll ask my mom.
2: Hey, Gracie, what you doing?
3: Just playing with Hope.
2: Can you talk?
3: Yeah.
2: Can you believe we got them done?
3: No, that pile's huge. The room's completely full.
2: I know. Hey, thanks so much for helping me.
3: No problem.
2: I'm really glad we met at that sledding hill.
3: Me too.
2: I never told you this before, but I'm sorry for not coming to your birthday party.
3: It's okay.
2: When you came to pick me up that day, I hid under the stairs in our basement.
3: You were scared of me?
2: Not you, silly. Your family. Your brothers. I don't know.
3: Yeah, they're scary.
2: Are you coming with us to Minnesota?
3: Well, I was going to, but I can't. My Aunt Sarah's coming.
2: Oh.
3: She's going back to Africa.
4: This is where we pile the boxes before they get loaded into trucks that take them to the port.
0: Wow, those piles are massive.
5: Many in that pile are from your club. You guys were amazing. You didn't even begin until November.
0: My daughter Esther here was reading one of your books and felt like God wanted her to start a club.
5: Good to meet you, Esther. Did you enjoy it?
2: I sure did. At first, things were a little rough. But once we got going, it was great.
5: Did you have a favorite part?
2: Definitely the God moments. They were the best. Like, we'd pray for things and God would provide.
5: Are you guys planning on attending the party tonight?
6: We are. We'll be driving back in the morning.
4: I have an idea. Volunteer groups will be coming through today. Some are just a couple people like you guys. Others are larger, like 10 or 15 people. I'd love for them all to hear your story, Esther. We could set up a little room just for you. What do you think?
6: She really hates public speaking.
2: Mom, could you talk?
0: No, this is your story, honey. You don't have to do it.
2: Why couldn't Gracie have come?
5: It was just a crazy idea, Esther.
2: Okay, I'll do it.
6: You will?
2: At the last club meeting, everybody came and we worked until late. And by the end of the night, we had wrapped 200 boxes. Any questions?
7: How many kids are in your club?
2: 15 kids. Wait, let me think. One of them quit because he had piano lessons. 14.
7: That's nice.
2: Okay, then. Thanks for coming.
7: Uh-huh.
2: I'm terrible at this.
0: No, you're not, sweetie. I'm so proud of you. Packet Residence, this is Josie.
8: Josie, this is Alicia Jones with Operation Christmas Child. Do you remember me?
0: I do.
8: How are you doing?
0: Good, good.
8: First of all, thanks again for your help in Minnesota. We really appreciated how Esther spoke to our tour groups all day.
0: She was glad she could help.
8: We received a number of comments from people saying how much they appreciated her.
0: Really?
8: Yes. In fact, one person recorded her presentation on his phone and was so impressed, he emailed the video to our headquarters in North Carolina.
0: Okay.
8: I'll get right to it. For the last few months, we've been looking for a special person. You see, this year, Operation Christmas Child will be delivering the 100 millionth shoebox to a child in the Dominican Republic.
0: Wow.
8: Here's the cool part. That box is going on a tour across America, stopping at a bunch of cities along the way. Each stop will add an item to the box. It will also be stopping at radio stations, concerts, and even the Good Morning Show. We think Esther may be the person to carry this shoebox on its tour. She would serve as the spokesperson for Operation Christmas Child.
0: Oh my, I don't...
8: Now, I know she's not into public speaking. However, she really communicated that day. Please, all we ask is for you to pray about it as a family.

0: I promise we will do that.
1: So Scott, Josie, and Esther pray about the request. Esther ultimately makes the decision. After working briefly with a speaking coach, the ladies pack up for the first leg of the tour.
2: Remember, speaking to 100 people is the same as 5 people. You're going to be great. Okay, you're on.
3: Hello, my name is Esther Packett, and I'd like to talk to you about Operation Christmas Child. Did you know there are billions of kids on Earth who have
4: never heard of... 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Esther is touring with Operation Christmas Child's 100 millionth shoebox. Before we get started, how old are you, young lady?
3: I'm every bit of 9 years old, sir. Thanks for having me.
5: Will you give a warm round of applause for Operation Christmas Child's youngest emissary, Esther Packett?
3: Before I start, I'd like to thank Mayor Bradshaw for allowing me to address you. Sir, I'm honored to be here. This is a historic year for Operation Christmas Child. We are delivering the 100 millionth shoebox to a child named Brenda in the Dominican Republic.
6: Gracie, what's wrong?
7: Same thing.
6: Honey, I just don't think it's you.
7: She hasn't called me since I told her no. I feel like I let her down, Mom.
6: Sweetie, this may be hard for you to understand, but it was probably actually better that you didn't go.
7: Why?
6: If you had gone, she would have asked you to speak for her.
7: But that's what I'm afraid of. She needed me and I wasn't there. That's why she won't talk to me.
6: No, honey. Esther needed to do the talking, and because she did, they asked her. She's probably not calling because she's so busy. Why don't you try calling her right now? They were supposed to be back in town this weekend.
7: What if she doesn't talk to me?
6: Just call her, Gracie.
7: Okay.
8: Hello?
7: Hello? Mrs. Packett?
8: Hi, Gracie.
7: Hi, is Esther there?
8: She's here, but she went to bed early. Tomorrow is a big day. She's going to be talking at the Matthew Eastman concert.
7: Oh, okay. Goodbye, ma'am.
8: Gracie, wait. Would you like to come and be our guests? It's at the Downtown Arena. We have 2 extra tickets with backstage passes. We'd love to have you and your mom join us. And you might get to meet Matthew Eastman.
7: Who?
9: Sorry we're late.
0: I'm so glad you could make it. Hi, Gracie.
7: Hi, where's Esther?
0: That's what we're all wondering.
6: What do you mean? What's wrong?
0: She went to the bathroom 5 minutes ago. She wasn't feeling well. I gave her a cappuccino on an empty stomach, and she started looking sick, but she's not there. We looked everywhere.
6: When is she on?
0: Any minute. Susan, there are 10,000 people out there. I don't know what to do.
7: Wait, are there any stairs around here?
0: Huh? Stairs?
7: Yeah, did you see any stairs?
0: I might have seen some over there.
7: I'll be right back. Esther!
10: Gracie?
7: Esther, are you okay?
10: You came, Gracie. I'm so glad to see you. I feel sick. There's a lot of people out there. I don't know if I can do it.
7: Remember that verse. Fear not. I am with thee. God, please help Esther feel better. Give her courage. Please, Jesus. Amen.
0: Esther, honey!
10: When am I on?
0: They're just introducing you, but it's okay.
8: Our Operation Christmas Child representative won't be able to speak tonight. However, I'd still ask that you visit our booth in the back after the concert.
10: What? Are you okay?
11: Yes, I think I am.
8: Well, folks, I was wrong. Here she is. Would you give a warm welcome to Esther Packett?
11: I'm here tonight to tell you a story. The story of a special shoebox that has traveled around this country. It's the 100 millionth shoebox that will be delivered by Operation Christmas Child to a little girl in the Dominican Republic.
12: Thanks for the orange juice.
7: Thank you, Hope. You're welcome.
6: Don't spill on the computer.
7: What are we watching again?
11: Esther's giving the shoebox away.
7: Oh.
0: Look at her. She's so happy.
7: Can you move? Shh, we're missing it. Can you turn it up, Ian?
13: I am
9: And I thought she was scared of speaking in public.
7: I think God helped her.
1: You've been listening to the Brinkman Adventures, and this episode is entitled The Silent Ambassador. While parts of today's story are fictitious, it was inspired by real people and events. Some of us are naturally outgoing, while others tend to be more quiet. God made us all different, and that's a good thing. But often it seems God challenges those who are louder to listen more, and those who are quiet to be courageous and speak up. Perhaps this is because it forces us to do things in His strength. The Bible says that God's strength is made perfect in our weakness. Esther wasn't naturally gifted at speaking, nor was she very outgoing, and yet God chose to use her to address millions of people. To find out more about this episode and Operation Christmas Child, visit our website, BrinkmanAdventures.com.
12: Hey guys, I wouldn't drink that orange juice if I were you.
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12: Hope, where'd you get the water?
9: Oh.
7: It was clean. I flushed it first.
9: Oh!

Psalm 145, verse 4, one generation shall praise thy works to another and shall declare thy mighty acts. Hello, friends. 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

Hello there. I've been expecting you. I'm John Rhys Davies with Lamplighter Theatre. Welcome to Abingdon Falls. It won't take long till you see why people are drawn to this New England village, where neighbors visit and children play. It's a place of history, mystery, and new beginnings. But first, there's something you need to see and someone you need to meet. His name, Finian Jones. You might say he's a collector, but once you step inside his shop, you'll see he's much, much more. He's a collector of stories, from rare books of times long past. So enjoy a cup of Finian's finest blends as he invites you to an unexpected journey, one you are about to experience.

0: Well, I do believe I have the great pleasure of welcoming Jack and Gladys to this fine morning.
1: Hello, Finian.
0: Oh, hello, and how are my friends today?
1: Fine.
2: Fine.
1: Well, not really.
2: Not really at all.
1: Oh? We need your advice.
2: There's a secret we need to share with you. Hmm?
1: Pull up a chair, will you?
0: Oh, I most certainly will.
1: Now, you knew we were publishers, right?
0: Reached the World Magazine, 32 years, 100,000 readers.
1: Very good.
2: Every month, we minister to tens of thousands of people, but we have never told our next-door neighbor once about Jesus.
0: Oh, I see.
1: His name is Joe. Lived beside us for 11 years now. We wave to each other when we pass by, but, well, he stays on his side of the fence and we stay on ours.
2: We heard that Joe is into meditation and enlightenment, that kind of thing. We haven't had time to get to know him or just talk with him. Really, we're so busy.
1: 32 years of busy.
0: Oh, I can relate. Let me guess, if I may.
1: Go ahead.
0: Perhaps you're caught up in the business of busyness, just the way that I was. You have meetings to attend, appointments to make, clubs to belong, guests to invite, places to go, people to meet, deadlines to hit, goals to achieve, clothes to put on, bills to put off, gardens to rake, grandkids to take, cookies to make, bunions to ache, and no time left for friends to make.
1: You hit the nail right on the head.
2: That's us for sure.
0: Oh, it's a lot of us, Gladys. You know, God showed me that I truly live life when I share life with others. When I take time for the one person who may just need someone to laugh with, to cry with.
2: Well, that's why we're here. We've seen how you talk so naturally to people about God. You treat everyone who walks in that door like their family. And it doesn't matter how they're dressed or what they believe, you relate to them so well.
1: We're here to learn.
0: Well, what kind words and what lovely people you are. I could learn so much from you, and yet you come here to learn from me. Well, I think it's time that I tell you my secret.
2: Hmm?
0: Yes, I learned from a man named Anselmo. And I could introduce you. That is, if you care to meet him.
1: We would love to meet your friend. Please.
2: Yes.
0: Well, then, come. Anselmo will teach you exactly how to talk to your friend Joe.
1: Great. Can't wait to meet this guy.
0: Well, open the door.
1: All right. After you, dear.
2: Thank you.
1: I gather you like books.
0: Yes, and I like to gather books. But believe it or not, at one point in my life, I hated to read.
2: Really?
0: Oh, really? However, my dear Uncle Charlie took me aside one day, and he told me something I'll never forget. He looked me in the eye, and he said,
3: Finian, 5 years from now, you'll be the same person you are today, except for the people that you meet and the books that you read. You see, God used my uncle to change my heart, opened up a whole new world for me, more than I could ever think or imagine.
1: Well, will you look at that? I haven't seen one of these in years.
0: Oh, well, that, my good man, is Rolo, my rolling ladder.
1: Yeah, I've got to see this.
2: Dear, we're here to see Finian's friend.
0: Oh, it's actually, really, quite perfectly and completely fine. In fact, here we go.
2: What?
0: Step right up and right on board, please, Madame Gladys, Master Jack.
2: All right.
1: Glad to.
0: And first we clear the tracks, then we pull the lever, and then we jump on. Like this! Go Rollo! Whoa!
2: My hair!
1: Well, you better hold on, honey!
0: It always happens on the hairpin.
1: There's no problem with my hair.
0: Oh, wait, we're coming to a stop now. Brace yourselves.
1: That was the most fun I've had in years.
0: Oh, my friend, the fun has only just begun.
2: My hair, I feel rather...
1: Well, rather beautiful, I'd say. You know, you ought to let your hair down more often.
0: Well, Sorry to interrupt you two, but I
2: Anselmo.
0: Yes, exactly. You see that tan-colored book there, the third one from the left?
2: The one that looks the color of sand?
0: The color of sand. What an astute observation you make, my good lady. As you will soon discover, that is the one.
2: The captive.
0: Now, follow me if you will, please. Oh, which way to go? The Italian villa room? No, that's no good. The Algerian pirate room? No, matey. The Siberian popsicle room? Nick. I've got it. And now, my good friends, may I introduce you to...
2: Anselmo?
0: An all-expense-paid trip to...
2: The beach!
0: The beach!
1: How did you get us here, boy?
0: Oh, it's a trade secret. A simple combination of special effects, sound effects, wave particle effects, albedo effects, and personal effects.
2: Oh, this is amazing.
0: Oh, isn't it, though? And right behind this palm tree is...
2: Anselmo?
0: Not yet. It's actually this.
1: Is that a ukulele you got there?
0: This, my friend, is a lute, a descendant of an Arab musical instrument known as the oud, which has been around for over 1,000 years.
1: So how do you play that thing?
0: I playfully pluck it with my plectrum.
1: How do you come up with this stuff?
0: Plus, I placate the place with a plethora of pleasant platitudes for your pleasure.
1: Please.
0: That's the plan. So, beach towels, beach chairs, buckets, and boogie boards, it's all there for you.
1: Off we go.
2: Thank you, Finian. This is lovely. Will Anselmo be joining us?
0: Oh, I have a feeling he'll be along shortly. Meantime, just make yourselves comfortable. You can begin by taking a journey through that book I gave you.
2: That's a beautiful tune you're playing.
0: Oh, thank you. I think so, too. My daughter wrote it when she was 10.
2: Oh, you have a daughter?
0: That's a story for another time.
1: Come on, Gladys!
2: Coming! Excuse me.
0: Ah, certainly. You are about to see why I'm playing. In just a moment.
2: Phew! Hard to catch up with you.
1: How'd we get all this sand in here? That's what I'd like to know.
2: Well, I have no idea. But don't you love it? Now, he said to start reading, and Anselmo would be along shortly.
1: All right, then. Go for it.
2: The Captive. Chapter 1. Captured. One beautiful spring morning, Anselmo...
1: Anselmo?
2: That's the name of the man we're supposed to meet. Finian! Did you...
1: Where'd he go?
2: I'm not sure. But he wants us to read, so...
1: I'm game.
2: Anselmo, a noble youth of 16, was returning along the seashore from Salerno, at that time the seat of the most celebrated of all the Italian universities, for the purpose of spending the holidays in his father's castle.
4: I'm going to miss your music.
5: You should learn to play the lute yourself, Dominic.
4: Look at these hands, Anselmo. These are made for real work.
5: I suppose some hands are made to play the lute, and other hands are made to applaud those who do.
4: Or slap those who do. Come on, let's take one last walk along the shore. You're going to regret it, Anselmo.
5: Leaving here? No, I won't.
4: Do you really think you'll find another place to do this? Playing your lute, walking by the seashore with your best friend?
5: I'll still have my lute. And Genoa has a seashore. You? I'll have to replace you with a dog or something.
4: Oh, I certainly hope we're able to laugh with each other again soon.
5: Dominic, you act as if I'm travelling to the far reaches of the globe. I'm only going home. We'll see each other again.
4: You're a graduate now. You have degrees in music and theology. A promising career ahead of you. You no longer have to study for the two of us. You're finally free.
5: That I am. I'm going home for the summer to earn some money in my father's business. Then I start working at the university in Rome in 2 months. And Dominic, I wasn't studying for two. It was more like 1.5.
4: I can't say I didn't deserve that. I never would have made it if it wasn't for you.
5: Oh, I envy you. Why?
4: Your life is right there, laid out in front of you like a grand feast. Me? It's already midday and I still haven't planned breakfast. Well, that's strange.
5: What?
4: The ship. Why would they dock here? It's not even a harbour. I searched the floor.
5: There's no one in my room. What's going on there?
4: He has a knife!
5: He's going to let him drown! Hurry, Dominic! We're coming!
6: Hand up to my shoulders!
7: Thank you. Thank you. You saved me.
8: Oh. Well done. Thank you both.
5: You were going to let this man die.
8: Yes, but thanks to you, our most worthless crew member has survived. You came just in time.
5: I know. We saw the whole thing.
8: No, I mean you came just in time because we're about to put out to sea. And now... you can come with us!
5: What?
8: Malik, Rashad, tie Manu to that tree.
9: Certainly, Captain.
7: No. Let go of me.
8: Ghazni, Kabul, seize these two.
10: Yes, Captain. Come here.
5: What is happening?
4: Anselmo, run.
10: Not so fast.
4: Get off me. How does the sand taste? That will teach you.
10: That will teach you.
8: Bring them on board.
5: We're not going with you.
8: Such brave young men will be a perfect addition to our ship.
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4: Who are you?
8: I am your captain, but some would call me a pirate. Put the skinny one next to that big oaf over there. This one can go on the other side.
13: Yes, Captain.
8: Say hello to your new friends.
4: What are you going to do with us?
8: That's not your business. You see that big stick?
5: The oar?
8: That's your business!
5: You've enslaved all these people to row your ship.
13: Hold still.
5: How are we to row with manacles on?
8: Enough whining. We set sail within the hour. Make your introductions now. Soon, you'll be too tired to even move your lips.
13: Do you want us to find more food before we leave, Captain?
8: No, we've been delayed long enough. We go now.
5: Does anyone know what is happening?
14: They took all of us, just as they did you.
5: Well, how long have you been in the ship?
14: I haven't seen the light of day in 2 weeks. They stole me from the shores of Palermo.
4: You've been rowing this ship for 2 weeks?
14: Yes.
4: Where are we going?
13: Nobody knows.
14: What does it matter? We're going to be rowing this ship for the rest of our lives. Who cares if we go to jolly London or romantic Venice? It all looks the same from inside this prison.
13: Stop saying that, Gino. You depress everyone.
14: I am the only one man enough to face it.
5: You've lost hope.
1: anything in here resemble hope to you, skinny man?
5: No, but the work of God cannot always be seen by human eyes.
6: Oh, no. Not another one of those.
5: One of those? You mean a follower of Christ?
1: Yes. Peter, over there, was still singing praises to his God after 4 days. You notice he's not a singing anymore. You're not a singer, are you?
5: No.
4: Peter, you're a believer in Christ.
9: Yes. Though Gino speaks the truth, my faith was stronger when I had earth under my feet.
5: Well, you haven't stopped praying, have you?
9: I have prayed, but I feel as though my prayers are trapped inside the walls of this ship.
5: That is the enemy talking. God's ears are not muffled by mere wood and metal.
4: Anselmo's right. Though God may cause grief, he will have compassion.
9: You are new and naive. Just wait till your hands bleed from chafing, your back breaks from rowing, and your stomach turns from eating spoiled grub. As for me, I cannot pray anymore.
1: Yes. Listen to Peter. Spare our weary ears.
5: I'm sorry. I cannot help but pray.
6: Oh.
5: Dear God in heaven, though we walk through the valley of the shadow of death, we will fear no evil, for you are with us.

0: Do they not know that the dead cannot roll? Why haven't they fed us yet today?
1: I cannot do it anymore. I cannot feel my arms. I must rest.
2: Peter! Pull your weight! You're making it harder for the rest of us!
1: What does it matter? We're all going to die here anyway.
0: Don't say that.
3: Go ahead and lay down for a moment, Peter. I'll do the rowing for both of us.
1: Why would you do such a thing for me?
3: Because of the one I follow. The same one you're to follow.
0: You can trust him, Peter.
2: Don't listen to them. God does not concern himself with the likes of us. How dare you fill Peter's mind with false hope?
0: Hope is not based on our circumstances. Hope in God is a hope that never disappoints.
1: I know this. I want to believe it again.
0: Peter, you can.
1: God. Dear God. Will you deliver us out of this wretched darkness? I want to see your beautiful light once again.
4: We're approaching land.
3: To get food.
4: Shut your mouth. I'm the only one talking. Our journey is over. You are to get off the ship and walk exactly where we tell you to walk. Do not take one step to the left or the right, or you will be shot. You're all going to market. There you'll be bought, and you'll meet your new masters.
5: New masters?
4: Now keep rowing! I didn't tell you to stop.
3: We're going to be slaves.
1: We're getting out of the ship. We're going to see daylight again. God heard me. He heard me.
2: Oh, that's enough of that! This is no better than what we've had!
0: Why would you say that?
2: No freedom. Back-breaking work, really fed. Does this sound familiar to you?
0: Perhaps it's just the next step in God's ultimate plan.
2: Ah, I'm about to spit on you!
3: I feel both hope and dread at the same time frame.
0: We will soon see what all this means.
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4: Line up! Single file! And not a word!
1: Oh, it is so wonderfully bright out here.
0: And cool. Peter, listen to me.
1: Yes, Anselmo.
0: We will probably be separated. You will have to hold on to God yourself. But remember, he will never let go of you.
1: I have promises I can hold on to now. I may falter, but I believe I can trust him again. Thank you, my friend.
0: Remember, those who endure to the end will be delivered.
1: Your encouragement has been life to me, my friend. I would not be alive today if it hadn't been for you.
0: I will pray for you, Peter.
1: And I will pray for you.
0: Anselmo, yes? I have a plan.
1: What plan?
4: I said not a word. If my merchandise wasn't about to be sold, I would leave my mark on you for good. So, time to survey the merchandise, my good friend. These slaves you see before you are of the finest quality. I worked with them for many weeks, weeded out the weakest of the bunch. Ah, Ben, I mean, my very good man.
5: Hello, Kenya.
4: You can readily see these men are strong, hard-working, and obedient, no?
5: You, let me see your hands.
3: Yes, sir.
5: Teeth? Mm-hmm. What kind of work have you done?
3: I've worked as a fisherman in my father's business. But now I'm studying law.
5: It appears your career plans have taken a turn in quite a different direction. I'm not sure that I want a law student about my home. I would think you would argue too much. However, perhaps those muscles will be worth an argument or two. I would like to buy this one.
4: Oh, yes. This one will be a fine worker.
5: I will give you 100 gold pieces for him.
4: Oh, but my dear friend, I could sell him down the road for 200.
5: 120.
4: He's yours.
5: Very good. And you?
8: Yes?
5: Why are you here? Who would want such a weakling as you?
4: Oh, he's stronger than he looks, Ben Ali. I saw him save a drowning man once.
5: What do you do, boy?
8: I am a student of music.
5: Do you read?
8: Yes.
5: I'll give you 3.
4: 3? 100?
5: No, 3.
4: 3 gold pieces? I might as well give him to you for nothing.
5: 10 is my final offer.
4: I cannot let him go for such a small price.
5: Then you can take your lute player back with you on the ship.
4: Yes, 10 gold pieces. He's yours.
5: Very well. I'll take the 2 of them then.
4: Very good.
5: Come with me, slaves. What are your names?
3: I'm Dominic.
8: I'm Anselmo.
5: Good. We have a long journey ahead of us.
3: Sir?
5: Yes?
3: I have a proposal for you.
5: Oh, he's already practicing law. What is it?
3: My father is very wealthy. He owns a fleet of ships. You just paid 130 gold pieces for us. My father will double that if you will agree to give us our freedom and allow us to go back to our families.
5: Yes, and your family will make me very wealthy, I'm sure. I've heard that story many times before. Do not bargain with my own property.
1: So that was your perfect plan? Quiet.
3: Sir, it's in your best interest.
5: Do not worry about my best interests. I certainly will not be worrying about yours. The 2 of you need to understand. You are slaves. Now and for the rest of your lives, you work for others. The life you had is over. You'll never see your families again.

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1: I have a perfect plan. 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
2: He is an infidel. I can see it in his eyes.
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1: No.
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1: Where are we going?
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9: Yes, sir, Jonas!
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10: And a hearty welcome, shalom, to our friends a-joining us on the airwaves this fine day. Well, mates, can you believe it? Colonel Yehuda has enlisted Captain Patch's help to deliver the famous Isaiah scroll to Jerusalem. And the crew has just arrived in the land of promise, Israel. I'm a-sticking by the ship, biding my time at the docks in Tel Aviv, awaiting their return.
11: Excuse me, sir. Could I interest you in my fishing boat, the Whale's Belly? 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Fine boat will make you a proud owner.
10: Pardon me, sir, but I'm not interested in buying a boat.
11: What? You don't like my boat? Not good enough?
10: No, I mean her. You're asking her. She's a fine vessel, I mean.
11: Now, name your price. Any price. You name it, it is yours.
10: Now, wait a minute. I haven't got a shekel to my name.
11: A shekel? My children will starve.
10: Ah, matey, I'm sure you'll eventually find a buyer. What's your name?
11: My name is Jonah. What's yours?
10: Jonas!
11: Jonas!
10: Well, I'll be a salted sardine. We've got the same name. Come now, let me buy you a cup of tea, matey.
11: Well, my brother had a little restaurant on the pier. Do you like to fish?
10: Well, mateys, I can't refuse a fresh fish dinner. And my new friend needs a listening ear. So gather round and listen real close to part two of The Sneaky Sheik.
12: Everybody mount up.
13: Where are you gonna ride, Moshi?
12: I always walk and lead the camels. Captain, would you like me to carry that jar for you?
14: No thanks, Moshi. I'll just put it in one of these great big saddlebags on Jezebel.
12: Suit yourself.
14: Is everyone ready to start walking in the footsteps of Jesus?
13: I want to see where he fed the 5,000.
15: And calmed the sea.
16: I want to walk on water.
14: Then we'd better head for the Sea of Galilee.
17: The Sea of Galilee? That's a 3-day trip.
18: Oh, I feel faint already. Oh.
12: Quiet down and let's get going.
17: Just stay close to me, Ahab, sweetie. I won't let that mean boy hurt you.
18: Yes, dear.
12: As we tour the land of the Bible, I'll be pointing out places of interest along the way.
16: Oh, this is so exciting. Why the lovely
13: Moshi, what are you studying there?
12: My Bible.
13: You must be a very religious Orthodox Jew.
12: Not hardly. The Sheik would never allow that.
16: Then why do you study the Bible?
12: I have to if I want to be a good tour guide.
16: How long have you studied it?
12: Only about 6 months. But I really enjoy reading it. I'm learning so much.
16: Moshi, how about are reading some verses that tell us what Jesus did in Galilee.
12: I'm sorry, Sissy, but my Bible doesn't say anything about Jesus.
16: What?
14: You see, mates, most Jewish people use a Bible that only contains the Old Testament.
13: But the Old Testament is full of verses about Jesus.
12: Where?
14: Micah 5:2 says that a ruler will come out of Bethlehem, whose goings forth have been from of old, from everlasting.
12: I remember reading that.
14: What ruler do you think Micah was referring to, Moshe?
12: The Messiah, of course.
14: That's right. But did you know that all of the prophecies about the Messiah are fulfilled in Jesus?
16: Genesis says the Messiah would come from the tribe of Judah.
13: Jeremiah says the Messiah would be a descendant of King David.
12: And Isaiah says that he would be born of a virgin.
14: Moshe, there are hundreds of prophecies in your Bible that were all written hundreds of years before Jesus was ever born.
16: And yet, they were all perfectly fulfilled in Jesus.
19: Amen. Preach it.
14: Here comes Princess and Jehu.
20: Yippee! Ride 'em, cowboy! This is better than a roller coaster!
21: Moshe, I forgot to ask. Which way do I go? Because I don't know. Which way do I go? Which way do I go?
12: Jehu, you need to slow down and relax. There's no rush to get to Galilee.
21: Oh, Galilee? Oh, dear. Oh, dear. I gotta get out of here. Hurry, princess. Hurry and pack. Grab your pillow and get on my back.
20: I'm ready to go, Jehu.
21: Oh, I gotta get going. I cannot wait. Hang on tight. I'm gonna be late.
19: Goodbye, Princess Pirate.
14: Be careful.
20: See you in Galilee.
17: That Jehu's got more energy than I've got fleas. Pity his poor parents. We are his parents, Ahab, you ninny. Then pity on us.
12: If you'll look straight ahead, you'll get your first glimpse of the beautiful Sea of Galilee.
16: Where did she see me? It's gorgeous.
19: How big is it?
12: About 7 miles wide and 13 miles long.
13: What are these ruins ahead of us beside the sea?
12: That's what's left of the village of Capernaum. There's the synagogue, and there's the house of Peter.
14: Jesus did many of his miracles right here in this area.
13: Capernaum? This is where Jesus performed my favorite miracle of all.
16: What miracle was that, Peanut?
13: I call it the quartet that raised the roof.

0: Princess and Jehu down by the Sea of Galilee.
1: Let's go see them.
2: Oh, water! Water! I must have something to drink. Come, sweetie.
3: Oh, where you lead me, I will follow, dear. Oh.
4: Hang on, mate. We're headed for the lake.
1: Help! Runaway camels!
0: Are they going to stop or jump right in? I don't know, Pixie, but I can't hang on much longer.
5: Don't worry. They'll stop at the edge of the water.
1: Help!
0: Ow! We're going in! Hold your nose!
4: Oh, wow, that was refreshing.
0: I was ready for a cool dip, too.
6: Video.
0: Anybody have a towel?
1: I'm mad. It didn't work.
4: What didn't work, PJ?
1: I wanted to walk on the water just like Peter.

0: Did all of you have a good swim?
1: Don't rub it in, Princess.
0: If it makes you feel any better, Jehu did the same thing with me.
2: Really?
0: Yep. Once he saw the water, there was no stopping him.
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I'm so glad you've joined us today on the adventures of Patch the Pirate. We'll be a-looking for our faithful sailors next week in part 3 of The Sneaky Sheik. 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So long,

0: Dana, and welcome to the Clue Crew. Are you ready for an adventure? All right, buckle up and hold tight as the kids face a disaster like none other.
1: Oh, my hair is falling out. I need to see a doctor right away.
0: And the problem grows worse.
2: Bingo, why are you wrapped in a towel?
3: Because he's bald.
1: Do they make bald monkeys?
0: But the mystery leads to another big, big revelation.
3: I don't know. These things could add up to something bad.
0: 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And now, Unshackled of Pacific Garden Mission presents The Clue Crew and the Mystery of the Missing Hair.
4: Thanks for doing this.
5: Do you really mean that?
4: Why wouldn't I?
5: Because I kind of forced my way in.
4: Well, I wouldn't say forced. You saw a need.
5: I saw what you were and were not eating.
4: I tried to keep it a secret.
5: These kids need vegetables.
4: True.
5: And you need vegetables.
4: Well, I appreciate you coming, even if it does alter my diet.
5: In a good way.
4: In a good way.
6: Hey, Bonnie. Are you here for dinner?
5: I am.
4: She's showing me some new methods of cooking vegetables.
6: What's a vegetable?
4: That's what I said. Apparently, many of them are green. Who eats green food?
5: Very funny. You boys don't like vegetables much because you aren't creative enough with them.
6: What are you doing with that?
5: That is a zucchini. I'm slicing it, going to put some oil and Parmesan cheese on it, roast it.
6: That sounds wonderful.
5: Just promise me you'll try it.
6: But I'm not supposed to break promises.
4: He'll try it, won't you, Peter?
6: Yes, sir.
5: It's all I ask.
6: Well, I'm going to get a little homework done while you two work on getting us healthy.
4: Good idea.
5: Think he'll make it back for dinner?
4: He has no choice. Family dinner is non-negotiable.
5: Oh, no. How did my hair get in this? That is so embarrassing. Wait, that's not my hair.
4: It's mine. Again.
5: I got it out. Again?
4: I'll be honest. I've been losing a lot of hair today.
5: Well, at your age...
4: That's probably it. Yeah.
5: You don't sound convinced, Chuck.
4: It's nothing to worry about.
5: Doesn't sound like nothing.
4: You know how at times you don't quite feel like yourself?
5: Ah, I do.
4: That's all it is. One of those times.
1: My hair!
5: Was that?
1: My hair is falling out. I need to see a doctor right away. Do you think I have cancer?
5: Are you undergoing chemo?
1: Not yet, but maybe I should.
4: Slow down, Claire. What's happening?
1: My hair is falling out in clumps. Look at this.
4: I wouldn't quite call that clumps. More like a cluster.
1: Oh, at this rate, I'll be bald by Tuesday.
5: I wonder if you two ate the same thing that is causing this.
1: Oh, Uncle Chuck has been losing hair for as long as I can remember. That doesn't count.
4: Should I say thank you?
1: I don't mean it as an insult. It's just an old man thing.
4: Is that any better?
5: Might want to stop digging that hole, Claire.
1: My hair is falling out. I might as well get in that hole and hide forever.
5: Okay, that might be a bit dramatic.
4: I might get in the hole myself.
5: I don't need two drama queens.
4: I'm just kidding. Claire, tell everyone it's nearly time for dinner. We'll deal with the hair after.
1: If I make it that long!
6: Hey, these vegetables aren't awful after all.
5: Well, thank you, Peter. I think.
6: No, really. They're edible.
4: I think what you mean is they're delicious.
6: I'm just messing with you, Bonnie. They are good. I'll admit it.
2: There's a hair in my food.
5: Oh, I'm so sorry, Bobby. Wait, that's not mine.
4: Let me see that. It's not mine.
1: Okay. Oh, it's not mine either.
7: Oh, that's mine. I've been losing a lot of hair today.
5: You too, Abby?
7: Does that mean I'm growing?
4: Not likely. I mean, you are growing, but hair loss isn't a sign that I know of. Otherwise, I'd be massive.
5: Peter, are you losing hair?
6: Funny you say that. I had a lot come out in my comb this morning. What do you think this is about?
7: I'll tell you what it's about. It's a case for the Clue Crew.
2: It sure is. Follow the clues and solve the mystery. Go Clue Crew!
7: The Clue Crew is under attack.
2: Do you think it's goblins?
7: Ew. Ugh. I hope not. Do they cause baldness?
4: Goblins are mythical, Abby. Whatever's causing the hair loss is real, unfortunately.
3: Well, we need to get this figured out before we start looking like a Charlie Brown family.
1: Wait, could it be that new cell tower down the block?
5: A lot of people feel they do cause issues like that, but the science isn't there yet.
3: We should check to see if other people in the building are having the same problem.
7: The Clue Crew is on the job. You hear that, Bingo?
8: Why, hello there.
9: Are you having hair loss problems?
8: Back in my day, we sold chocolate bars.
9: Huh?
8: We didn't go door to door selling toupees or whatever it is you have in mind. Wigs, hair plugs, tonic.
9: I'm not selling...
8: Come back when you have something chocolatey to sell me.
10: Oh, hi. Aren't you Peter? Chuck Clue's son?
3: Nephew, actually. Yes, I am. Can I ask an unusual question?
10: That by itself is a bit unusual?
3: A bit more unusual?
10: You can ask. I might not answer.
3: Are you having hair loss problems?
10: Do I look like it?
3: Oh, no, ma'am. Not at all. But we are having hair loss issues in our house, and we wondered if other people in the building had the same problem.
10: Well, I've seen no sign of it here.
7: I can't hold her back much longer.
1: Maybe another time?
7: Good idea.
1: Phew. I think that alone can cause hair loss.
7: Hi. How's your hair?
11: Fine. And yours?
7: It's starting to fall out.
11: Oh, you're far too young for that. Are you lost?
7: No. Sorry. I'm Abby. I live nearby, and we were having some issues. Wondered if any of the neighbors were having issues, too.
11: Wait, is that a monkey?
7: It is! Are you having issues?
11: I have no issues with a monkey.
7: Not that issue! The other one.
11: With my hair?
7: Yes, just your hair.
11: No issues, thanks.
4: Hello, young man.
9: Is your hair falling out?
4: Not anymore.
9: But it was?
4: Yes.
9: Aha! So it is the cell tower.
4: I doubt it. I've been bald for 20 years.
9: Oh, well, carry on.
12: Oh, hi, Claire.
13: How do you know my name?
12: You don't know my name?
13: No, sorry.
12: I'm Henry. I go to school with your brother. Hey, how's your dad?
13: You mean Uncle Chuck?
12: Oh, he's your uncle.
13: He's fine. But I came by because we've had some strange issues lately. And I wanted to see if it was a neighborhood thing.
12: What issues?
13: Hair loss.
12: Oh no, that's terrible. I mean, that's just awful.
13: Oh, yes.
12: Well, nothing's happening in our house.
13: Well, thank you.
3: So we each went to 10 residences, and nobody says they're having hair loss problems. Well, nothing abnormal like we're having here.
5: Maybe it was just a temporary thing.
9: Bingo! Why are you wrapped in a towel?
1: Whoa!
3: Because he's bald!
1: Bingo!
4: Oh my goodness!
1: Awesome!
7: Do they make bald monkeys?
1: Huh?
4: Not completely, that I know of.
3: It must be something in the house causing this. Maybe something we all ate.
5: Does Bingo eat the same food?
4: He would like to, but much of what we eat would be bad for his digestive system.
13: So it's probably not food. Water?
3: Not likely. I've not seen Abby drink water in days.
5: You should drink more water, Abby.
7: I like milk. It's my favorite water.
13: Wait a minute. Bobby, are you losing hair?
9: Me?
13: I haven't heard you say anything about losing hair, and it looks fine.
9: No, not at all.
3: So, Bobby, what are you doing differently?
9: I have no idea.
7: Did we all go somewhere he didn't?
4: Not that I can think of.
5: He uses the same shampoo as the rest of you, right?
4: Yep. Even Bingo uses the same shampoo.
5: I'm at a loss.
13: Well, we've got to solve this, or I will never, ever go to school again.
9: Uh-oh.
4: We can't stop living our lives, Claire.
13: Without hair? I certainly can.
9: I think I know what it is.
3: I'm way too young to go bald.
5: Did you say something, Bobby?
9: It's the shampoo.
4: If it's not making your hair fall out, then I don't see how.
5: I do.
4: You do?
5: I do.
4: Care to enlighten us, Bonnie?
5: I think you need to hear it from Bobby.
13: Wait, you know, but Bobby needs to tell Uncle Chuck what you know?
7: This is confusing.
4: Bobby, what's going on?
9: I haven't exactly been using the shampoo.
13: What exactly have you been doing?
9: Well, I get my hair wet.
13: Okay.
9: Then I dry it off.
6: You don't wash your hair?
4: Bobby, why aren't you using the shampoo?
9: Because it smells girly.
7: I like how it smells.
9: Of course you do. That just proves my point.
13: So what did you do to the shampoo?
9: I didn't do anything. I stayed away from it.
10: Because it smells girly?
9: Yeah.
10: Well, it makes sense that it's the shampoo. Because I washed my hair with it yesterday when I came over after work. It does smell nice.
9: See? Girly.
4: I use it too. It smells fine.
6: Bobby, all shampoo kind of smells like that.
9: I want a manly smelling shampoo.
7: Gross!
13: I'm not sure what that would smell like.
9: Like baseball gloves and grease and cars and tires and stuff.
13: Bobby, we wash our hair so it doesn't smell like those things.
6: Listen, if Bobby didn't put anything in the shampoo, then we need to find out who did.
9: I didn't put anything in there.
10: We believe you.
7: Ah, Cuckoo, our mission has changed. We solved one piece of the puzzle. Now we have another to solve.
13: Uncle Chuck, where did the shampoo come from?
4: The store. I bought it a few days ago.
10: So it must have been tainted when you got it.
4: I don't know about that.
10: Why not?
4: It was in a box of 12. I opened the box myself because there were none on the shelf. It would have been hard to taint.
13: You don't think someone got in here, do you?
4: I don't know. I really don't think so. This is baffling.
6: Did it ever leave your sight, Uncle Chuck?
4: No, I don't think so. It's not like I had my eye on the shampoo at all times, but I came straight home from the store, had a short conversation in the lobby, and came here.
10: Who did you talk to in the lobby?
4: Oh, a nice young man named Henry.
6: From my school?
4: I believe so. Do you know him?
6: Not very well. Did you put your groceries down for any reason?
4: No, but he did. Accidentally bumped into me. His bag tore, my bag dropped, and he made a mess of both of our groceries.
13: Any chance he got to the shampoo?
4: I don't think so. And besides, he had the same kind.
6: Bingo. The other kind of bingo. As in, that's it.
9: He swapped our shampoo.
4: I can't see why he would do that.
6: Even though I don't know him well, he doesn't seem like the kind.
13: Well, it's the only thing we have at the moment.
10: Do you know what residence he lives in?
4: I do. Next floor up.
6: Let's go talk to him.
4: Hang on. I think I need to do this one alone.
10: Why?
4: Because we had a brief conversation about a private matter, and I think that matter has something to do with this.
10: Chuck.
4: Bonnie, please, I really think...
10: I know what you said. Is the private matter his or yours?
4: Mine.
10: I'm coming with you.
4: How did you know it might be mine? Did I make it that obvious? Do you think the kid picked up on it?
10: I know you well, Chuck. I sensed there was something more. I don't think the kids suspect anything.
4: Okay, you can come along.
10: I wasn't asking.
12: Oh, hi, Mr. Chuck.
4: Hello, Henry. This is Bonnie.
12: Hi, Bonnie.
10: Henry, nice to meet you.
4: This may sound crazy, but we need to talk to you about our shampoo.
12: Oh, my goodness.
4: So it was you.
12: Not intentionally. Not yet. I mean, what I did was so dumb. Like, so dumb. I'm so sorry.
10: What on earth did you do?
12: It all started with a conversation. With my mom.
4: You mean before our conversation in the lobby?
12: Yeah. I don't know if I can say it in front of you, ma'am.
4: It's okay. You can tell her. She needs to know.
12: My mother is a doctor in the cancer ward at the hospital.
4: I went there last week with some issues.
12: And I heard about it. Just a little. Enough that I thought there was a diagnosis.
10: Is there?
4: Not yet. Not that I know of.
12: I thought there had been. My mistake. But it was someone else's diagnosis who also lives in our building. A man named Charles.
10: Another name for Chuck.
12: Yeah. Anyway, I thought that poor man is about to lose all his hair from chemo. I mean, I hear the stories my mom tells me. And then I thought, what if everyone lost their hair when he did? How sweet would that be?
10: You did not.
12: I did. When I look back at it now, it's clearly a terrible idea.
4: I'll say.
12: But at the time, it seemed almost kind. So I put some hair removal stuff in the shampoo and waited in our lobby for an opportunity.
5: That leaves a lot up to chance.
12: True, but I recall always seeing Mr. Chuck with groceries on Fridays.
4: Yep, that's groceries day.
12: So that's when I saw you, or rather, bumped into you.
4: And we talked.
12: And I dropped my groceries.
4: And made me drop mine. You faked that pretty good.
12: Oh, it wasn't fake. I totally dropped them. I'm clumsy like that. I was already thinking my idea was a bad one, but I compared shampoos to see if they were the same when you were picking up the strawberries that went behind you. And then you turned around quickly, and I put the wrong shampoo back in your bag. I just panicked.
4: Turns out the shampoos were the same.
12: Lucky guess, I guess.
5: What did you put in there that caused the hair loss?
12: Oh, it's safe. Your hair will grow normally if you just stop using it. Mom's a doctor, Dad's a chemist.
4: Henry, you realize you can't take matters into your own hands like this.
12: I do. Yes, I know.
5: I realize you are trying to do something kind, but this is a big step too far.
12: I agree. I decided too late not to do it. I really did. But when the switch happened, I couldn't stop it. I couldn't very well call and say our shampoos got swapped.
4: Well, I wish you had.
12: Yeah, I really blew it.
5: Well, you are forgiven.
12: I am?
4: He is?
5: Yes. Far as I can tell, there's no additional harm. And assuming his story is true...
12: It's true.
5: Then he really didn't intend to follow through. And he is remorseful.
12: Yeah, I'm sorry.
4: Okay, I guess I'll go along with forgiveness.
12: Thank you. I do appreciate it. You don't know how much better that makes me feel.
5: Have a good day, Henry.
12: Thank you.
4: You probably have some questions.
5: Oh, you bet I do.
4: I've had some symptoms.
5: Like?
4: I get heartburn a lot. I've been feeling more tired than usual. Quite a bit more tired.
5: Have you also been losing weight?
4: Yes. What does that mean?
5: I'm only asking because I've noticed. Have you been dieting?
4: Not at all. But I haven't had much of an appetite.
5: Chuck, why didn't you say anything?
4: I didn't want to worry anybody.
5: That is no excuse.
4: Bonnie, think about these children and what they've been through, losing their parents. This could be nothing. Maybe some minor virus. I can't worry those kids. I love them dearly, and if they think they might lose another parent, what will that do?
5: Chuck, you don't understand. They may be children, but they are also your family and have a right to know. But even more than that, they are believers. In Proverbs, it says that God hears the prayer of the righteous. You need those prayers.
4: You're telling me I should tell them so they can pray for me?
5: Among other reasons. But yes, prayer works. It really does, Chuck. You don't always get the answer you seek, but prayer is a powerful thing.
4: Okay, but I don't want to worry them, Bonnie. Let's keep this information to a minimum. But first, there's something else I need to take care of.
5: Another doctor's appointment?
4: No, the store, to get untainted shampoo. Kids, I wanted to gather you together to tell you something important.
6: Was Henry the culprit?
4: He was, but I need to explain further. You see, I went to the doctor because I've had some troubling symptoms.
13: Like what?
4: I've been tired, much more so than usual. I don't have much of an appetite, I'm losing weight, and I've had heartburn a lot.
7: That doesn't sound that bad.
4: It may not be anything, Abby.
6: I don't know. These things could add up to something bad.
5: What do you think we should do about it?
7: Pray?
5: That's a good answer, Bobby.
6: Uncle Chuck, mind if we pray for you now?
4: No, I don't mind at all.
6: Bobby, if you start, I'll close. Anyone can pray in between.
5: Chuck, we're just going to put our hands on you and hold you while we pray.
4: All right.
7: God, please heal Uncle Chuck. Whatever it is, even if it is small, please get rid of it.
13: Oh, dear Heavenly Father, I pray that you would put your arms around Uncle Chuck. Comfort him and heal him. Give us all peace at this time.
7: God, I know you're there and I know you care about Uncle Chuck even more than we do. Please make whatever this is go away forever.
5: Lord, I pray that your presence would be known through this. Take care of this dear man. Show him your love. Reveal yourself to him in a big way through all this. Oh, we pray for Charles as well, another man in our building who also needs your care.
6: Heavenly Father, you've brought Uncle Chuck into our lives for a reason, and us into his life. Maybe this is it. Perhaps this is the big moment. Help us to be a comfort to him. I pray, Father, that whatever this is, you will help us all to grow from it. But I also pray it will not take Uncle Chuck away from us. In Jesus' name we pray, amen.
2: Amen.
4: Amen. Thank you all.
7: Uncle Chuck, is that a tear in your eye?
4: Must be allergies.
10: Seems we all have that allergy today.
4: I really do appreciate your prayers on this.
10: The Bible says, where two or three are gathered together in my name, I am there in the midst of them. God is here now.
4: I can't deny it feels like it at the moment.
9: What do we do now?
10: Keep praying and wait on the Lord.
4: Well, Bobby, you have an extra thing to do right now.
9: What's that?
4: Wash your hair.
13: That is a good idea.
9: Right now? With that stuff?
4: No, I got new shampoo, and now is a good time.
9: Okay.
6: Oh, thank you.
0: That day, the Clue Crew solved a puzzling mystery. But more than that, they showed their Uncle Chuck the kind of love that comes only from knowing Christ. As we learn in 1 Corinthians chapter 13, verses 4 through 7, love is patient and kind. Love does not envy or boast. It is not arrogant or rude. It does not insist on its own way. It is not irritable or resentful. It does not rejoice at wrongdoing, but rejoices with the truth. Love bears all things, believes all things, hopes all things, endures all things. Isn't that wonderful? Be sure to join us next time for another exciting mystery adventure of the Clue Crew, brought to you by Unshackled of Pacific Garden Mission. Heard in this Clue Crew episode, the mystery of the missing hair were Elena Poggles, Alex Poggles, Amy Lilly, Carly Strait, Dan Rodden, Julie Partika, and Jake Tutton. Original music, Gary Fry. Recording and sound engineer, David Pierczynski. Writer, Charlie Richards. And director, Timothy Gregory.
6: What are you two working on?
9: We're writing down all the mysteries we've solved.
7: All the Clue Crew stories.
6: The details?
7: Well, no, just a sum. What's that word you use, Bobby?
9: Summary.
7: A summary!
6: That's great, but...
9: This way, if anyone wants to listen to any of the stories, they'll have this.
6: But if they go to...
7: We might be missing a few stories. It's hard to remember them all.
6: ClueCrew.org?
9: See? Like that one. I don't remember that story at all.
6: ClueCrew.org is where people can go to get a list of all the stories we've done.
7: Great! That's where we'll put this then.
9: Nice that someone already got a website going.
7: Sure is. Did you do that, Peter?
6: No, I'm saying there's already a list of all the Clue Crew episodes and what they're about. It's already there. Even Bible verses for each episode.
7: Oh. Well, we don't need to do this then.
6: Exactly. The work is already done.
9: Good. My hand was cramping from all this writing.
7: Well, then we can move on to the next thing on our list.
6: Playing outside?
7: Creating a Bible study guide.
6: A what?
7: A Bible study guide.
9: Yeah. It will help other kids solve the mystery with us and answer questions.
7: Don't forget about the faith part.
9: Of course. We want it to include a prayer to help kids grow their faith.
6: Well, the good news is your hands still won't be cramping.
9: Why not?
6: You don't need to write that. It's all up at cluecrew.org.
7: Those people thought of everything.
6: And they're still thinking. Just write this down.
9: I'm ready.
6: Go to cluecrew.org. C-L-U crew.
9: Cluecrew.org. Well, that was easy.
7: Now what do we do?
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1: Well, hello again, friends. This is Family Pastor Mike Stanley of Friendship Baptist Church in Highland, Arkansas. I'm privileged again to come to you today and bring the Word of God with our message from one generation to another. And actually, that's kind of the title of this little broadcast, from one generation to another. But I want to build upon what we shared last week, and that was a message dealing with the topic of what makes the difference. There's so many different portions of Scripture, and I'm reminded of what Ezekiel said. The Lord said in Ezekiel 44:23, speaking of his prophets and his priests, he said, "And they shall teach my people the difference between the holy and profane, and cause them to discern between the unclean and the clean." And boy, it sure seems today in our world that very few, even professing Christians, understand what the difference is between the holy and the profane. And we have seemingly little to no discernment between what is unclean and what is clean. So therefore, the question was posed, what makes the difference? Why do some people, some families, some individuals sitting under the same sound Bible preaching in local churches week after week after week seem to produce enduring spiritual fruit, a heart for the Lord? Their children, their grandchildren just have a testimony that they desire Christ. They honor the name of the Lord. What makes the difference? And last week we just presented a few thoughts on that, and I just some preliminary thoughts that I think go back to the initial stages of my wife and I married 47 years ago this month, and how that we had a total commitment to biblical obedience, and I think that's necessary. We had a total commitment to avoiding the appearance of evil. And I want to tell you something, to avoid the appearance of evil in today's world, you have to work at it. You have to be purposeful of it. But I think it's critical in producing a strong and Christ-honoring family, marriage, and local church. And thirdly, we must have a total commitment to avoiding wrong counsel. And I'll be getting into a little bit of that later. I talked on that some last week, how that at the beginning of every testimony of sadness and failure, where you'll see somebody that professed faith in Christ, somebody that was steady in the local church, somebody that seemed to have the Spirit of Christ upon them, and you look at them years later and you say, what in the world happened? What a disaster their life has become. What a disaster in their marriage or with their children. And it often it is just tragic to behold, but nearly every single time it goes back to somehow, some way, somewhere, they begin to listen to wrong counsel. And so there has to be that commitment to avoid wrong counsel. Fourthly, we must have a total commitment to bringing glory to God. That is to live by faith. If we're going to please God, if we're going to offer the sacrifice of praise to Him and offer lives that He can work through and He can show His glory through, we must have a total commitment to honoring Him, living by faith, and giving Him glory. And I said lastly, and I barely touched on this, but we must have a total commitment to a high standard. Oh, I want to encourage you, whatever it is in your personal life, whether individually or publicly, privately, as a family, the move is always, always to drift away from the old paths of God's word. The move is always to drift away from sound doctrinal instruction and teaching. The move is to always, always turn our hearts away from the Lord. And we don't want to do that. We want to have a commitment to a high standard. And ladies and gentlemen, this is not being pharisaical. This is not a legalist. I'm not talking about any kind of junk like that. I'm just saying in our own hearts and lives, let's wake up determined every day to do better. Let's live for the Lord. Let's don't get to a place in our life and like my wife and I could, being older in our years, and just put it on cruise control and think, well, we served the Lord faithfully and now we're just going to kind of just do whatever and just kind of cruise to the end. No, No, no, no. You ought to have a desire every day, if you know Christ your Savior, to know Him in a more intimate, personal way, to know His Word, to embrace His heart. And so these things are critical. Now, I want to touch on an aspect and begin to develop a series of messages. And I think I'm going to again present a question, and it kind of builds off the thought of what makes the difference. And by the way, there was a whole series of messages I preached along that many years ago in our church at Friendship on what makes the difference. But I want to just ask you a question. Now, when you hear this question, you may respond and say, well, you know, that's not my home. That's not my life. And our family is, boy, just doing great and wonderful. And all I can say is amen, amen, amen. I hope that you are. I want to encourage you. But I want to present a general thought and question and then go to a specific place in the Word of God in Romans 14. But I want to ask you, where has all the joy gone? Where has all the joy gone? Now, I know that we live in a world that's not totally devoid of joy. But I see so many people today, so many Christians, so many professing Christians and folks in our churches. And I don't necessarily mean they're sitting around with a sour look on their face or being hateful, but it just seems that joy, just that beautiful Christian word joy, is missing in so many lives. And it's sad that it's missing, and it's tragic. And I ask again, where has all the joy gone? And believe me, I have some thoughts on it. God's been working on me, been dealing with my heart. But I want to read to you in Romans chapter 14. And there's so many different texts where I'd like to read from and begin to break down. But in Romans 14, Paul is really exhorting the Roman believers to get along. They were like, I guess you could say, somewhat like our churches are today. They were a mixture of all kinds of people from all walks of life and all backgrounds. And some of them were struggling with accepting things that other believers were doing. And some things that some of the mature believers may not have given a second thought to. It was actually very offensive to some of the new believers. And they thought, man, how can you be Christian and do this? And Paul's trying to help them and trying to really, I think, preach and teach the principle of deference. But he says this in verse number 16. Let not then your good be evil spoken of. For the kingdom of God is not meat and drink, but righteousness and peace and joy in the Holy Ghost. For he that in these things serveth Christ is acceptable to God and approved of men. Let us therefore follow after the things which make for peace, and things wherewith one may edify another. And so that's our desire to do these things, to give God glory by not letting the good things we do be evil spoken of. And Paul is reminding them it's not their meat and drink. They were having disputations and dissension about who could eat what and drink what and so forth and so on. And Paul said, I want you to know there's something even deeper, and that the kingdom of God is. It's righteousness, the righteousness of Christ imputed to us. And it's peace, the peace of God, and peace with God, and it's joy in the Holy Ghost. The book of Philippians is a book that speaks of joy and rejoicing. And throughout the Word of God, we encounter this word joy. And we'll look at more maybe detailed understanding of it. But I want to come back to that question, where has all the joy gone? I see so many homes and marriages and again, people that oftentimes they're very faithful to the house of God. They seem to be very faithful in their lives. And yet you can clearly see that something is missing in their life. And we live in a time when people are so overcommitted, we're overscheduled. We live in this instant gratification world and social media world where we overreact to things and we just fail to understand that, hey, not everybody's perfect, and I'm not perfect. We fail to give ourselves and other people room to grow and room to apprehend the grace of God in our life, and through a carnal spirit and a critical spirit and a condemning, condescending spirit, we just rob the joy from our lives as well as from the lives of others. Where has all our joy gone? The first thing I want to say, and I'll have to develop this next week, and I'm already looking forward to it, but that is we have become detached from our identity in Christ. And if you know the Lord Jesus Christ, your Savior, and you're not walking in fellowship with Him, and you're not walking in His purpose today, the devil's going to steal your joy. Listen, let's get our joy back in Christ. Looking forward to next week. God bless you. Have a great weekend, and we'll see you next week on One Generation to Another.

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This is Pastor David Muncy Weiss from Chambers Baptist Church here in Chambers, Arizona. 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
1: Welcome to Science, Scripture, and Salvation, a radio ministry of the Institute for Creation Research. In this program, we want to encourage you in your Christian faith by showing how scientific evidence supports the Bible, particularly the Genesis account. The book of Genesis lays the foundation for all matters addressed in the rest of the Bible: the nature of God, His sovereignty in creation, man's purpose, sin, marriage, family, and why we need a Savior are all introduced and explained in Genesis. When we see that the first and most foundational book of the Bible can be trusted in all matters, including science, it builds confidence in the rest of the inspired Word all the way to Revelation. On today's show, we'll be joined by Dr. Brian Thomas, paleobiochemist and research associate with the Institute for Creation Research. Here's Dr. Thomas.
2: Why does recent creation or biblical creation even matter? Why not just settle with creation? Hey, God did it. Doesn't matter how He did it, as long as we agree that He did it. I hear this a lot, but it does matter. It mattered to Jesus. If God's word says it, and God meant to say what He said, and if all the other prophets and apostles, including Jesus, believed it and referenced Genesis creation, if it mattered to them, then who am I to say that it doesn't matter? One of the biggest reasons I think this really does matter, the age of the earth, if you will, is that when we erase biblical creation, when we say, Genesis didn't quite get it right, we blunt the impact of the gospel itself. By inserting millions of years of death, oh, by the way, and thorns and thistles, before sin, then people were dying before sin even entered the universe. Before sin and before the curse, people were dying. Well, that means they were suffering the curse of death before they even sinned, before sin was around. This is backwards, and it undermines the foundation for the gospel. And you know, what's exciting to us at the Institute for Creation Research is all the scientific evidence that backs up recent creation. It backs up biblical creation. We've been talking about many of these evidences this week. We're looking at the stars now. And in the solar system, one of my favorite planets is Saturn. Of course, Saturn itself is too hot for its evolutionary age. It should have cooled down if it's as old as the evolutionary age assignment of 4.5 billion years or so. And no one, no secular astronomer, knows how Saturn could still be as hot as it is. And the same is true with one of its moons, Enceladus. It's a small moon. It orbits the E ring. You know, Saturn has these beautiful rings. Has provided a number of surprising discoveries in recent years. A new report shows it once again defying expectations. Researchers at NASA's Jet Propulsion Laboratory have found that it produces far more heat than they ever predicted. So the smaller an object is, the less likely it should still retain heat from a supposedly billions of years old beginning. It should be cold, if it's that old. But the Cassini spacecraft collected heat output data from the moon. Cassini had earlier performed similar studies on Saturn itself and found that the planet is too hot to fit the standard long-age model. But in that standard model, Enceladus, like all the moons and planets in the whole solar system, was born as a spin-off from a ball of hot gas billions of years ago. According to the story, after a few million years, the planets and moons should have lost all their original heat, which itself is given no explanation. But that heat should have gone to the surrounding universe. Shouldn't be still locked in these moons and planets, but it is. For this reason, evolutionary astronomers have been pointing to the still ongoing process of tidal friction. It's kind of like a rescuing device. It does occur. It's supposedly a means of generating the heat that we currently observe. Tidal friction works like this. The moon flexes due to gravitational attraction as it approaches and then retreats from a nearby mass, thus generating friction inside its rocky crust, and that friction should lead to heat. According to Jet Propulsion Laboratory, a 2007 study estimated the heat output of Enceladus based on tidal friction over millions of years. It predicted that Enceladus should have no more than 1.1 gigawatts of heat output due to tidal forces. So we can measure the tidal forces, we can calculate the heat that it should be putting off, and then we can compare that to the heat it actually puts off. We add to that the natural radioactivity inside the moon, that should add a little bit more heat, but it falls woefully short. JPL press release said that the south polar terrain of Saturn's moon Enceladus emits much more power than scientists had originally predicted. Their report, published in the Journal of Geophysical Research, found that the, quote, power of Enceladus's south polar terrain is 15.8 gigawatts, 10 times the expected amount. Of course, if Saturn and Enceladus are young, recent creations only thousands of years old, then it's no problem at all for them to have as much heat as they do.
3: It's time for a short break. Stay with us.
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2: We've been considering scientific evidence for recent creation, the science behind recent creation, creation of a world that's only thousands of years old. And I gotta say, I've saved my favorite for the last. And it's blue stars. NASA sometimes calls them blue stragglers, but they're just blue stars. I think God created them just the way they are to baffle evolutionary age assignments. Stellar evolution requires that they have been around for many millions of years. But a blue straggler, according to NASA, is an older star that acquires a new lease on life when it collides and merges with other stars. This conflicts, though, with a study in 2011 that called into question whether stellar collisions can really account for these remarkable stars. Blue stars burn their fuel so quickly that they simply look young. Since their discovery, evolutionary astronomers have sought a way to explain how these stars can even exist. They burn fuel so fast that they should have burned out millions of years ago. American astronomers Aaron Geller and Robert Mathau published in the journal Nature a description of their model for how older stars could have acquired a new lease on life by siphoning matter from nearby gas giant stars through a process that they call mass transfer. They investigated stars within a cluster named NGC 188. It's found in the constellation Cepheus. The cluster contains 21 blue stragglers. 16 of these are binary stars. That means they are closely orbit and interact with a neighbor, a partner star, each one of these 16. The researchers suspected that the blue stragglers' partners were white dwarfs, which would be small, leftover remnants of larger red stars, that the blue ones had drained of fuel. Such dwarfs are too faint for direct observation, but they have enough mass to cause their blue stars, their partners, to wobble. That's how we know that they're binary stars. Of these 16 binaries, 12 had rotational periods right at 1,000 days and were thus called long-period blue stragglers. So the study authors ran a statistical analysis, and it showed that the theoretical and observed mass distributions are the same. In other words, their theory that other stars fed these 12 blue stragglers matched well with what they observed. But did this reconcile the relative youthfulness of these binary blue stars with their assumed billions of years of history? Well, the answer is no. They wrote this, these study authors. Blue straggler stars should already have evolved into giant stars and stellar remnants. See, they're talking about star evolution. You know, the Bible talks about stars. It says in Genesis 1 about God, and he made the stars also. Almost like, it's as easy as flicking his pinky. But he spoke and it was done. I think that's where blue stragglers came from. That would explain why they look so recently created and why they still have so much fuel packed in them. Blue stragglers should burn through all their fuel in, quote, a few million years at best. But these NGC 188 stars are supposed to be 7 billion years old. Well, they shouldn't even be there. Why are they still there? That's why they have the siphoning concept. so that they can imagine ways that these blue stars can keep getting fuel like an airplane that gets fuel in the air. This is a story that they're telling. So to make these stars fit the 7 billion year age assignment, these authors maintain that they were not initially blue stars, but instead they burned fuel at a normal rate for billions of years. Then suddenly, within the last 1 million years, all 12 of them, at the same time, began siphoning extra fuel from their binary partners so that they only look young right now. However, nothing explains the many blue stragglers that are not binary stars and yet exist close to Earth, far from Earth, in the Milky Way, throughout the universe. Blue stars are everywhere. Could they have received recent youthfulness through collisions with other stars? It's ridiculously unlikely. In an article summarizing the Geller and Matthau paper, University of Cambridge astronomer Christopher Tout wrote this in 2011, "Thus, in this cluster, NGC 188, a collisional origin for blue stragglers is much rarer than expected, and the author's study casts doubt on whether it occurs at all." So the modeled scenario in which blue stars form by collision did not match observations, which means isolated stars, blue stars, could not have received their young looks from a binary system, since by definition, they have no binary from which to siphon fuel. They probably didn't receive their youthful appearance from collisions either, according to these results. And though the binary blue star stragglers, supposedly stragglers, may have siphoned fuel from nearby partners, they may have done that. The idea that 12 or 16 did so only just recently, after an imagined 7 billion year wait, defies all reason. The best explanation is the most straightforward one. Blue stars look young because they are young. But that means the Bible's right. The Bible's right about the age of the world. The Bible's right, therefore, about everything else it says. It's right when it says we are sinners and we need to repent and we need salvation. We need the Lord Jesus to reconcile us to God the Creator who made us and wants relationship with us.
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0: Greetings, this is Jacob Jensen, pastor of Stronghold Baptist Church in Pinon, Arizona. 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
1: Hello and welcome to The Way Wherein We Should Go with Pastor Andy Magmarella, BBC, TKD.com, going through the book Portraits and Principles. We are on the importance of self-mastery. Continuing on, it says here, the advancement of the human race must largely, if not wholly, depend upon their acquiring this habit of saving. The civilized nations of the earth are the only savers. Other people are notorious spendthrifts and adverse to labor, and yet they endure more privations to get a bare subsistence than any capitalist of the day has done to accumulate all of his gains. As a rule, the poor man who wastes his earnings toils harder and is compelled to endure more privations than our rich men have done to become possessed of their riches. Yet their wealth is wholly the result of saving, as all the wealth of the world is, and savings are always the product of toil. So then, if you would advance in civilization, you must toil, and you must equally as well as save that, you must equally as well save this beer money. And further, we all know from observation the use of intoxicants soon destroys a man's value as a workman. It is always the poor workman who is the first to be discharged when the hard times come, and the first to come on the town for support. It is the poor workmen who fill the almshouses, jails, and penitentiaries, and who make up the vast army of tramps in all countries, who roam about whether the times are easy or hard. Indeed, the poor workmen made poor by their vices. And by the way, it takes admitting lots of times, I'm poor because of me. I'm poor because of me. And let's say this too. Lots of times we're poor because we allow our family to take it from us. There are several hardworking people out there who think they owe their family, and that's not their children that live in the house and have to eat their food. And by children, I mean school-age children that are 9, 10, 11, 12 years old, maybe young teenagers. Older teenagers can start to work, but they're still underneath mommy and daddy. I mean children. I don't mean 40-year-olds that come by and say, Mom, Dad, give me this. You know, we live, it's worldwide. But we think we owe it to our family and to our extended family. There's those that I know of in white man's world. They came to America. They think they have to pay for everything for their family in another country because that country considers America rich, and they spend their whole existence scraping together what they can to try to provide for their family somewhere else while their family is sucking them dry. They don't have the ability to save anything or get into a decent living situation or many different things on their own because they're taking care of everybody else, and it's not even those in their own home, their own children. Hey, you don't owe them anything. You don't have to pay for your family. You don't have to pay for your family's vices. You don't have to, well, I need food. Well, did you drink away all your money? Well, there was your food. You don't owe them. If you can't even take care of yourself, hey, it's okay to be nice. It's okay. The Bible talks about lending unto the poor and things like that. But to let family soak you dry month after month and year after year is wrong. I know of people who were millionaires. I believe they worked for NASA. I met him myself. He had family that knew they could suck dad dry. And every time dad had money, they came and they got it. Adults that didn't even live at home. Dad, I need. Dad, you should take care of. Dad, dad, dad, dad, dad, dad, dad. He had a modest home. And all of his existence went out to those that sucked it dry. People are made poor by their vices. Man can be rich. Yes, for a period of time, you might have to be poor. Yes, for a period of time, hey, if you need to exist in that G-shed, exist in that G-shed so you can save, so you can take care of things, so you can buy cinder blocks one by one to get a land site or build your home or do whatever it is that you need to do. But don't let it be vices that take it from you. It says here, but for him, they would seldom, if ever, occur. Those in hard times often make their own hard times, although they don't see it, which is one of the reasons why we here at Bethel Baptist Church, we don't just pay people's bills or give out money and different things like that. Oftentimes, if I see somebody's down and out, I'll say there's a few hours of work to be done at the church. Will you come weed? Will you come help me out here? Will you come do this or that or this or that? And there's those that come, and there's those that do a fantastic job, and there's those that come. They come for a couple of hours maybe. Maybe they have to leave. Maybe they don't ever come back. Maybe they don't ever come. I've offered work to plenty of people. And they never even showed up. But yet every time I sat in their house, my roof is leaking. This is going on. That's going on. This, I just can't bring myself to get out of the house. Hard times are self-inflicted lots of times. Lots of times, especially in America, it's self-inflicted. Once in about 20 years, we have in this country what is called a panic in the business world. Manufacturing well nigh ceases, commerce languishes, and hard times are on the people. Now, the waste from and by the drink traffic alone in the United States amounts at the end of that period to a little more than double the annual earnings of all the people of this country. In consequence, the commercial world finds itself overburdened. Nature is exhausted and demands economy and rest. Now, cry the demagogues, there is an overproduction of manufacturers and the production of the soil. There is no market for goods. We must have new outlets for commerce. Manufacturers are getting rich at the expense of the working man, and we must revise the tariff. Yea, verily. But why fume at the wrecks of the flood while you leave unvisited and untouched the mighty fountains that produce the floods? It is true that there is no market for the products and the savings, but why? It is not simply because the great armies of the poor of the world, who far outnumber the well-to-do and who need those products and ought to have them, whose physical and moral salvation depend on having them, have wasted and do so waste the products of their own and others' toil for that which is not bread, that they are no longer able to buy, and in consequence your markets are glutted with goods, and panics come and hard times follow until such time as nature can recuperate the waste. He who wastes his substance in riotous living must come to want at last. Many people hate and fume about rich people, about our president. And they listen to people on TV all day long talk about this, about the rich person, talk about that, about the rich person, talk about this, about the rich person. Of course, what is rich? What is rich? Sometimes we just look at somebody, and if they have more than we do, we consider them rich with a silver spoon in their mouth, and they just have everything handed to them, and oh, I wish my life was just like theirs. If I was born that color or in that family or in that situation, everything would be great for me too. No. Are you using the gifts? Are you using the grants? Are you using the different benefits that you have for that which is not bread? And you use it all up so that when it comes time to have bread, when it comes time to take care of your important needs, you don't have it and you need it from somebody else, then hey, it's on you. It's on you. We need to understand that if we have self-control in America, we can take care of our family. There's work to be done and there's jobs to be had. And we can do what needs to be done to take care of our family, to have a decent housing, to have a decent living situation, to go ahead and do what we need to do. But it is those that give it all to vice and then look at others. Hey, I look around me and I see plenty of natives that worked hard their whole life. That every time you see them, they're working. They have the nicest houses around. Hey, they have houses that are 5 and 10 times nicer than mine. Maybe even nicer than 5 or 10 times nicer than mine. They have a nice truck. They have the different things that they need. They have the food that they need. They have the self-control. Self-control. It's choice. It's choice. It's not position. It's not birth. It's not race. It's choice. He who wastes his substance in riotous living must come to want at last. Make it possible for the toilers of the world to buy by removing the enormous annual waste to them caused by vices, and how the wheels of commerce would spin, and peace and plenty everywhere abound, and over all the weary lands come the benediction of heaven. We get into a place where we blame people. Oh, the rich man. Oh, this race did this. Oh, this one did that. Oh, this one did this. Oh, whatever. You know what? I need a house. I need this. Somebody should get me this. Mommy and daddy should take care of this. Grandma and grandpa should be take care of this. But hey, if vice was just vanquished, there would be peace and plenty. Hey, God talks about it. Temper in all things, whatsoever thy hand findeth to do, do it with thy might. Do all things for the honor and glory of God. Don't do things with eye service as men pleasers, but do things as if God was watching you. Hey, if you were to just work hard, the Bible talks about saving, putting away. When Joseph was in Egypt, he saved 20% of the corn for the 7 years of famine, and they had plenty of corn to sell to every nation and become a filthy rich nation, Egypt, because they had the corn, because they saved, because they put away in the time of plenty. The Bible talks about tithing and the benefits of that, and you can get into missions and the benefits of that and different things, and how when we lend to the poor, God takes care of us and do everything in balance in the right way. Hey, if the vice isn't there and the money is taken care of correctly and there's hard work for the honor and glory of God, Hey, you may think life is hard. You may think trials are hard. You may think self-control is hard. But when you go out and you listen to other stories, you'll find out it's easy. That his yoke is easy and his burden is light. Do things biblically. You'll find out how God wants you to prosper. That's why he gave those commands. The masses of the world in all lands are very poor. The bulk of the people in our own land are poor. It is not strange that they are so. The so-called petty vices bring them to poverty. There are tens of thousands of families in this country who have spent a fortune in chewing, smoking, snuffing filthy tobacco, and they have nothing to show for it but disordered nerves, ashes, quids, and stench. Listen to this. A dollar a week is a low estimate for the cost of tobacco for many families. 1880s, a dollar a week. It's $10 a pack of cigarettes right now, not to mention whatever else. For a family, if you wanted to get into that, that would be $30 or $40 probably a week, easily, for those families that do tobacco. If saved and deposited every 6 months at 7% compound interest, it would in 50 years amount to $22,423. And at the end of 80 years, there would be a snug fortune of $181,773. So that but for these vices, they might soon be well-to-do capitalists. Hey, you go to the street in Flagstaff and you see people on the street begging and they have a cigarette in their mouth. You see them on the street begging and I see a dog. I'm not against animals. But if you can't take care of yourself, hey, this is $1 a week at 7% interest. And by the way, 7% interest is still possible. In some of my accounts, I average that. 7% interest, if you put $1 away every week and just let it build interest, at 50 years, it'd be $22,423. If it was 80 years, it would be $181,773. $1 a week. $1. These numbers are still possible. You say, well, that's a huge amount of money. Hey, that alcohol costs $10. That soda, $10 a case. You drink a case of it a week or two cases of it a week. Hey, the whatever it is, you name it, the video game. Hey, you can go through it. You can go through the alcohol. You can go through the cigarettes. You can go through whatever it is. If you're not saving any money at all, you should put aside money. Hey, I don't know how to get rich. I wish somebody would just take care of this and take care of this and take care of this for me. It gives you the answer right here. Take what you put in device, put it in the bank. Once you get enough money, you can invest it for higher interest. Once you can invest it for higher interest, you leave it there. You forget about it. You keep on putting more money in and you forget about what's already there while using your other money to take care of your needs. Give it time, you'll have money. Give it time, you'll have money. And so, it says here, in truth, the vices are all wonderfully expensive and ruinous. And if you could win your highest success, you must avoid them. You must be master over them, not of one only, but of all of them. See how one of our noted Americans overcame them and to what eminence it led him. Now I'm going to stop here and I'll get to this in a minute. We'll go over it again. Let me see. Actually, there's enough time left, so I think I can get it in. I believe it's talking about the writer of this paper. It says here, the late Admiral David G. Farragut, of heroic war memories at the close of the late Civil War in this country, gave this account of the cause of his great naval success and fame. I'm sorry, it's Admiral David G. Farragut. Would you like to know, he said to a friend, how I was enabled to serve my country? Of course I should, replied his friend. It was all owing, said the admiral, to a resolution that I formed when I was 10 years old. My father was sent to New Orleans with a little navy we had to look after the treason of Burr. I accompanied him as a cabin boy. I had some qualities that I thought made a man of me. I could swear like an old salt. And by the way, filthy language does nothing for you. Get rid of the filthy language. Get rid of the shows that put the filthy language in your head. It's disgusting to hear a Christian swear and to swear at his wife, even nicely, because that's the only words he says. I could swear like an old salt, could drink a stiff glass of grog as if I had doubled Cape Horn, and can smoke like a locomotive. I was great at cards and was fond of gambling in every shape. At the close of dinner one day, my father turned everybody out of the cabin, locked the door, and said to me, David, what do you intend to be? I mean to follow the sea, I said. Follow the sea, exclaimed father. Yes, be a poor, miserable, drunken sailor before the mast, kicked and cuffed about the world, and die in some fever hospital in a foreign clime? No, father, I replied. I will tread the quarter deck and command as you do. No, David, no boy ever trod the quarter deck with such principles as you have and such habits as you exhibit. You will have to change your whole course of life if you ever become a man. By the way, a real man doesn't do this stuff. My father left me and went on deck. I was stunned by the rebuke and overwhelmed with mortification. A poor, miserable, drunken sailor before the mast, kicked and cuffed about the world, and die in some fever hospital? That's my fate, is it? I'll change my life and change it at once. I will never utter another oath, never drink a drop of intoxicating liquor, never gamble. And, sir, as God is my witness, I have kept these three vows to this hour. Shortly after, I became a Christian, and that act settled my temporal as it settled my moral destiny. What a wonderful uplift toward the noblest success in life vast multitudes of young men would at once receive if they would but make and carry out similar resolutions, as vice makes poor workmen, and as poor workmen reduce and often destroy all profits business interests require, even if there were no moral considerations that you should be virtuous in order to succeed. But believe me, not this world alone, but the universe itself is set toward the production and perpetuation of the virtuous man. Hey, be virtuous. Be virtuous. You talk to people all the time. I'm out of a job again. Oh, some will even say, I got sick again. They went and hid themselves for months and drank everything away, got kicked out of their job. Now, jobs are hard to come by on the reservation. And you lose your job because of vice, you don't get it back. They say, hey, we're done. We're done investing in you. We count on you to be there. We count on you to work. We count on you to do all these things. And it comes time, and you're just nowhere to be found. And then we have to spend the time to try to replace you and try to do this. We're not going to take you back. Vice did it. Vice did it. Vice did it. We feel bad. But Vice did it. Hey, God teaches us. We have the best life by working hard, by following his morals. Of course, we have the best eternity by trusting in Jesus Christ as our God and as our Savior. And then we surrender to him on a day-to-day basis. Self-control makes success. Self-control makes success. Not vice. Hey, those TV shows lie to you. Hey, those actresses and those musicians lie to you. They say you can have millions of dollars while smoking and drinking and whoring and doing whatever you want. Go talk to your pastor and listen to him. Find out how many homes he sat in where the home was destroyed. And people cried to him saying, if I could just talk to my children one more time. And people's families were destroyed. And talk to the ladies and talk to the men and talk to the children and see the destruction. And many of you have been raised with that destruction, but because a pretty girl or a handsome boy or because you want to be part of the in crowd in high school, you say a little bit of it won't hurt me. I won't be like my father and my mother or my family whom I despise. You will. You will. It's better to go to church. It's better to surrender all to Jesus. It's better to say, Jesus, you know better. I'll follow you. God wants to make a success of you. By the way, I'll end with this. I talked about the little business that we started up. We've made almost $1,000 in that little business over the past 2 years. Now, it's not our main thing, and it's a slight hobby, and we only do it every now and then, and yada, yada, yada, yada, yada. And it's not our money to succeed. I'm a pastor, and that's my job and my main my income and all that other stuff. But everything that we get, I just put into this one account. Again, his school provides for it. And by the way, anybody in Arizona that homeschool can get on this grant that helps them out. It's not because we're super special or anything like that. And because his grant covers a lot of these things and is teaching him this for school, we put all the money into an account. And it's almost at $1,000. I'm about to bolster that by a little bit. And put it at $1,000. Once you get $1,000, you can get a CD. If you get a CD in a bank, it changes all the time, but you can get anywhere from 2 to 3.5% or something like that interest in a CD. And if you have $1,000, you can buy into the CD and it doesn't go away. You can't lose the money or anything like that. It just gains you money. There's other ways to invest, but if your money has to sit where you might need access to it, and you can't do big time investments or anything like that, you put it in there, it gains 3%. And we're about to do that. We'll probably do that in the next month. Put in a CD and $1,000 will gain 3% for the adventurers for the Morning Star. Then if we need something, the money's there. We can go to it and get it. If we don't need anything, then everything we make, if we keep putting it in there, it gains 3%. 3% amounts to $30 on $1,000. You say, that's not a lot. $30 a year on $1,000. No, it's not a lot. But hey, $30 is one shaped stone, one cabochon that we make. One of them for free just by having the money in the bank. And then if we keep on putting the money in there, and as he keeps growing and as he keeps learning and different things like that, if we don't need it, hey, it can keep on gaining. $1,000 can become $2,000. $30 becomes $60. And so on and so forth. And then if there comes a time when there's enough to invest in something else or somewhere else and get a better return, or maybe he needs it for a better machine or something to do the business better so that he can turn over more stones in a more quality way, he has it. But that's 3% interest. Hey, The rule of finances is 7% every 7 years doubles your money. 7% every 7 years doubles your money. 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Doubles your money every 7 years. It's possible. Save the money. 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
3: People would be massacred in a village. 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
5: 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My name is Todd Nettleton, and we are in our studio in Bartlesville, Oklahoma, with Dr. David Casale. He is a second-time guest. We have had him on one time before. He is the founder and the president of Congo Initiative, and we will talk about what they are, what they do. They are one of our Voice of the Martyrs partners, helping serve persecuted Christians in the Democratic Republic of the Congo. They are also celebrating 20 years of ministry. I looked on the website today. Mm-hmm. Dr. David Casale, welcome to Voice of the Martyrs Radio. 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
3: Thank
5: Radio.
3: Thank you very much. It's good to be back here.
5: It seems like in the past 12 to 18 months, some of the most violent attacks against Christians anywhere in the world have happened in DRC. And I'm talking about attacks where whole congregations are wiped out. Dozens of people are beheaded. What's going on? Can you kind of help us understand what's happening?
3: That's a good question. Because at the beginning, we ourselves did not know what was really happening. People would be massacred in a village. They would come and they would kill and kill people. And that is a brutal killing. And chopping people's heads and opening people's wounds. Mm. And it was terrible. The government of Congo could not silence them, fight them, because these people would appear in villages, kill, then disappear. We could not really put our fingers on defining what was happening. Until we got in partnership with Voice of the Martyrs and started seeing the pattern mm-hmm. of their killings. And say, there's something here against Christians. About 2-3 months ago, the president of the parliament of the country, for the first time, openly declared that these people are trying to establish the ISIS Islamic State in this area. We had discovered that mm-hmm. from our relationship with the VOM. But now, what we need most is training pastors so that they can train believers on how to respond Christianly, mm-hmm. teaching more about the love of God, about the power that God gives to us, about forgiveness. We realize that it is easy to say it and more difficult to live it out, especially for those who have lost their loved uh-huh. ones. One of the worst things that this can have, apart from the killings, is people living in a state of fear, of hatred. How do you change from victim to victor and know that, yes, they can kill the body, but they cannot kill the soul? Yes, Christ taught us another way of responding That's deep. Mm-hmm. As Jesus said, if you want to be my disciple, take up your cross and come and follow me. And so to make sure that we are discipling those resilient Christians, those Christians who decide to love and to follow Christ and to do good, that's when we can see a little piece of heaven down here.
5: Amen. And we know from so many other stories around the world, it's not only us as Christians who see that, it's also the persecutors. It's also the enemies mm-hmm. of the gospel mm-hmm. who see, wow, these mm-hmm. Christians are strange people. Mm-hmm. They actually mm-hmm. love their enemies. They mm-hmm. actually forgive. Mm-hmm. So it's a witness as well.
3: Yes.
5: Tell me a little bit about the Congo Initiative and what the ministry looks like. What are you doing on a day-to-day and on a week-to-week basis to make a difference there?
3: Well, the Congo Initiative, we started it in 2017. Before that, I was leading the Nairobi Evangelical Graduate School of Theology in Kenya. Now it's called Africa International University. Developing church leaders at the master's level for the whole continent of Africa. That was fun. That was good. That was my passion. And training leaders for the whole Church of Jesus Christ in Africa. But that is when my country was going through difficult time with war, with various countries who send their soldiers to Congo. And then the whole genocide of Rwanda spilled over into Congo. And there was so much suffering in my country. And in the early 2000s, when war was ending, but there was still so much suffering, we are dreaming of starting a PhD program in Nairobi for the whole of Africa. We had to start a PhD program that would respond to African needs. And so we were taking time to think through that. And my people were suffering in Congo. I lost 4 close relatives. Mm. And I'm a man of dream. I have many dreams. So let's do this, let's do that. Suddenly, my dreams stopped. My world stopped. I did not feel the urge of being in Kenya, of what we are doing, the dreams, what I just wanted to go home and be with my people in Congo. So I told my wife, let's go home. In Africa, when in big cities, when you say, let's go home, it can be home in town or it can be home back in the village. I said, back in the village in Congo. What will we do there? I don't know. I just want to be with the people. What about this school here? Have you finished your dreams for this school? I said, I don't think God calls us to finish our dreams. I think God calls us to be faithful in the time he has given us. I believe I've been faithful during the 8 years. Others will continue with the dream of this. I just want to go home. That's how we went to Congo. We met with the church leaders. We listened to the people over there. We had a retreat with about 12 Congolese leaders for church and different walks of life. And for 3 days, we asked 3 questions. How come people were slaughtered and killed in Congo like that? And the second question that we asked, where is the Church of Jesus Christ? What difference did we make? Why didn't we make enough difference? Because even in the church compound, there were killings and things like that. And the third question that we asked was, so what? How can we in Congo do church so that we are responding to the challenges of our people? We focused on the third question, and we had pieces of paper, big papers, written around the wall. How can we do church? Of course, missionaries came and taught us how to do church. But now we are thinking ourselves, how can we do church? We ourselves, given our context. How can we respond to the needs of our community as Christians? The answers to these questions, for my wife and I, it was like a mandate. This is how we have to do church, to respond Christianly to the challenges of our country. That's what Congo Initiative is all about. It has two tracks: education, formal and non-formal education. Educate people intellectually, spiritually, and with their hands to serve the community, to serve the people, to serve the church. And then the second track is community engagement, and try to alleviate, to think through with people what is happening, how can we change the situations. So in the community engagement, we have activities like Justice Initiative. Our law school, we go in the community, we see situations that require our lawyers to intervene. So our students and the Christian lawyers around intervene in the community. We have counseling because of the suffering of the people. So we give counseling, group counseling, individual counseling, children counseling. We have what we call holistic family development. So families that have been broken, especially women who have been abandoned, who have been raped, who are widows, who don't have any skill, train them to learn and how to do things and get their lives and their children. We call it La Charité Bilingue. These are children who could not go to school because their parents could not afford to send them to school. And we train these children, and their parents can cultivate and so that they can have means of paying for their children or feeding their children. And we have the Church Renewal Program, where we train pastors who did not get enough training to be pastors. And we do seminars and workshops in various aspects of pastoral ministries, including how they can support themselves, because many of these pastors are not well paid. So we teach them skills and biblical skills on how to pastor in their churches. So you see, our hands are full with education and community engagement. And frankly, anybody who comes to us in our Congo Initiative ministry, you have something to do. You can do it. We have an aspect of the life of Christians in Congo that can use your gift.
5: Mm-hmm. Yeah. Amen. And I want to point people to the website, congoinitiative.org. We'll also give you a link in the show notes this week at vomradio.net. They are asking people to come and help, and maybe it's you that God is laying on your heart. Man, let's go to Congo. Let's help with this ministry. What kind of people are you looking for? How long do you want them to stay? What do you want them to do while they're there?
3: Education, community engagement, in the church, in the community, with the young people, with the women, with the adults. So we present sectors that almost anybody can fit in.
5: Even lawyers, I heard you say.
3: Even lawyers can fit in. In fact, every 2 years we have a conference with lawyers. Some lawyers come from this country, from America, and we bring lawyers from Congo, and they discuss on how can we uphold justice in this country, because we don't know justice, we know so much injustice. How can we as lawyers uphold justice and do pro bono services for those who are wrongly accused? And so we have all these ministries in such a way that anybody can fit in. And we can have formal teaching in primary school, in high school, in at the university level, in many disciplines. And the killings don't happen now in the city of Beni, where we are, in the outskirts, and it's going further in the outskirts. So we are safe. I cannot allow you to come if I know you cannot be safe there. And being there in a different context, it makes another sense of Christianity. It makes another sense of prayer. People pray over there as if everything depends on God and on their prayers. People trust God as if their lives depend on God, and it does. And people worship because God is everything to them. I've seen people come from here to go to Congo, and they would stay for a month, sometimes a month, sometimes longer than a month. By the time they are leaving to come back to America, even the way they pray changes.
5: Amen.
3: The appreciation of the provisions of God change. We don't take food for granted. We don't take protection for granted. We don't take all these things for granted. As much as I would love to see the adults come and be with us, and even the younger generation, I tell you, they see Christ in a new way. It's a Christ who is in action in daily works of people's lives. And as much as it changes us, I believe it can change you too.
5: Absolutely. And the thing that excites me is those people then come home to their church and their Bible study group and their employment place, and they're different. They pray different. They live for the Lord differently.
3: Yes.
5: So I want to encourage you again, congoinitiative.org. There is a tab that says Get Involved. You can click on that. There's a form to fill out. You can say, hey, here's what I do. Here's my experience. And as Dr. David has said, they need folks of all different walks of life. They need teachers and lawyers and people to come and work with the kids. So I want to encourage you to get involved that way. We're talking this week on Voice of the Martyrs Radio with Dr. David Casale. He is the founder and president of Congo Initiative. David, it seems like the thing I really appreciate about this is –

0: need to help people figure out how to make a living. How did God sort of draw all of those things together as far as we can't just address this one thing? We have to look at the whole picture.
1: Two things. Number one was to listen to the people who are going through the hard time. What will alleviate that pain? How can we be Christians? How can we respond to that? So listening to the people themselves, expressing even what they can be and do as Christians to rebuild their communities. Mm. And second is to empower them, to empower people, and to raise up from within the communities younger people, younger generation, who say enough is enough. We can be better. We can do better. And tell them, yes, you can. Yes, we can. In fact, we have the power of Jesus Christ. When we started this, and people, we after hearing from them, listening to them, and then we put that into a package. And this is the ministry. This is congregation. This is what we do. And then people started saying, oh, it's too much. We cannot afford that. We cannot afford that. Oh, we need it, but it's too much. We cannot afford it. So we took about 2 years teaching on the theme, what do you have? The Lord needs it. And we went from churches to churches, from groups of Christians to groups of Christians in various denominations, and showing them what we heard them say, showing them the importance of this in transforming their lives. And then to tell people that it starts with you. It starts with each one of us. And we would go through the Bible. And every time when God had a ministry, a calling, he would ask people, what do you have? He would not ask people, how much do you have? What do you have?
0: Uh-huh. I think of Moses. What's that in your hand?
1: Exactly. Jesus says, give it to me. How many loaves of bread do you have? Only five. That's enough. Give it. And people are mobilized and to give and to build and to do it. So actually, many Americans have come to work with us to do it, especially in the past and the beginning. But people know that this is their ministry. Yep. This is them. This represents them. And others come just to help them and to be what they themselves think and know they have to be. The second thing, how that happened, is the whole issue of hope. Before this, often people would say, yeah, we will be okay when we go to heaven. We'll be okay in heaven. Yes, we'll be okay in heaven. But it's as if God is interested now. It's as if God is interested in my soul, not in my body. God is interested in my then and not in my now. But what is it that Christ taught us to pray about? His kingdom. Over there in heaven, yes. Let it come here. Let it penetrate. Let it invade the kingdoms of the earth where we are living. Can the kingdom of God come and invade our families, our communities, our villages, our cities? That is what we are claiming. God, your kingdom come. We know that it will be perfect when we reach our heaven, but we cannot just be silent. We have to work for the coming of the kingdom of God in all the aspects of life. That is what really excited people and started Kong Initiative.
0: Amen. And again, the website, congoinitiative.org. Dr. David Casale, the last question I always ask is, how can we pray? So help our listeners know how to pray for DRC, but also how to pray for Congo Initiative, for you and your work there.
1: Thank you. Jesus taught us how to pray. Your kingdom come. Your will be done on earth as it's in heaven. Can we pray for Congo that the peace of God's kingdom, love, freedom, choice what God

0: intended for human beings would come in the lives of people there. A sense of liberty so that people would be free to live for God. Sometimes I feel as if people, don't get me wrong, people take the freedom for granted. And deep relationships over there, relationships with one another, the relationships with God, sustain us. So pray that these deep relationships will continue to grow with God or within the community. Pray that that these killings will stop. I believe that God can help us. Pray for our people that they will not live a life of fear and hatred, because it's heavy. It's heavy to live in fear. It's heavy to live in hatred. Love and forgiveness are the way of life that Jesus taught us. Pray for our government. Our country is extremely rich in natural resources, extremely rich. But the people don't see it, don't benefit from it. Pray that God will give us leaders at the national level, regional levels. Leaders will be shepherds of their people in the communities and in the church. Pray for our students. They go out and they make huge differences in the communities, in all walks of life. Pray that they will be bold, and because often what they do, what they be and do in the community is different from what others expect them to do. And the testimony for the love of Christ, for the transformation that we need to be and to do in the community. Pray that we will stand for what we believe, and that is to show the way of Jesus in the community.
1: Amen. Dr. David Casale, I think of 20 years ago when you said, let's go home. I want to go back to my people. The Lord has used that in amazing ways over the last 20 years. I believe and I trust that He will use it even more in the years to come. Thank you for your ministry, and thank you for being our guest this week on Voice of the Martyrs Radio.
0: Thank you very much. 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
1: Well, we are so honored to stand with our Christian brothers and sisters in the DRC and in other nations around the world. 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And I want to encourage you, congoinitiative.org. You can learn more about Dr. David Casale. You can learn more about their ministry in the Congo and what they're doing. And you can sign up to go. You could say, hey, I want to come. I want to spend a week. I want to spend a month. I want to spend a summer. Maybe I want to spend longer. But they are putting people like you to work to help raise up God's people in DRC. And I hope you'll be back with us next week. We talk every week about what God is doing around the world in hostile areas, in restricted nations, in places where Christians face persecution, but where God's kingdom is advancing. His kingdom is coming on earth as it is in heaven. I hope you'll be encouraged by that this week, and join us again next week right here on the Voice of the Martyrs Radio Network.

How do you do? The world is full of discouraging news, addiction, divorce, families torn apart. The man in this story might have been among them. At one point, he and his wife were so miserable together, he hated to go home. But that's no longer true. Now he's a light in the darkness, able to strengthen and encourage others who are floundering. Ever since, his mind and heart and life were unshackled.

0: This is Unshackled, true life stories of real people, dramatized and produced in Chicago by Pacific Garden Mission. And there's also a true story behind every homeless person who comes to Pacific Garden Mission. Many seem beyond hope, but the motto at the old lighthouse is never give up on them, even if they come back again and again for a free meal, clean clothing, and a safe bunk for the night. The mission is a haven for street people whom the world has cast aside. Men, women, and children are always welcomed with respect and love. Counselors and classes help them choose and follow a better way. Yes, there's an old, old story behind every redeemed soul, one that has the power to change lives, like the man in this story. Now for broadcast around the earth, here's program number 2474 in the series Unshackled, the program that makes you face yourself and think.
1: Hello?
2: Mary Ellen? I'm sorry, but I can't make it home.
1: But, Bert, you promised.
2: I know, honey, but I'm tied up.
1: You knew this was important. We've had these appointments for months.
2: I'm sorry, Mary Ellen.
1: How can you do this to me?
2: Honey, I'm sorry. Believe me, I'd be there if I could, but it's impossible now.
1: I can't believe anything you say anymore.
2: Look, Mary Ellen, I don't control other people. I can't help it if they're late and meetings take longer than I thought. Besides, this could be a big deal for us.
1: We don't mean anything to you, Bert. If we did, you'd find a way to keep your promises.
0: The man in our story was deeply troubled at this point in his life. He had always been a hard worker, a self-made man, who rose to the top in school and at work. But his problems were also self-made. Addiction to alcohol and neglect of his family. And he tried every way imaginable to overcome his bad situation, but nothing worked. This is the story of what did. The true story of Bert Crist, right now on Unshackled.
2: I was born in a small town in Pennsylvania, the middle child of nine. Every day before we went to school, we went to church. But sometime during the fourth grade, I decided Jesus couldn't have done all those miracles, and I wasn't sure that I wanted all that God wanted for me. I wanted to make it on my own merits. By the time I was in high school, I was well on my way.
3: Mom, I got it!
4: You got what?
3: The basketball scholarship for college.
4: Oh, that's wonderful, Bert.
3: It pays 30% of the tuition plus a job guarantee, which will almost pay you the full tuition.
4: Oh, I'm so glad this worked out for you.
3: I knew it would pay off. Playing varsity basketball and football and all the other stuff I did, like student council.
4: I'm really proud of you, son. Oh, you've worked hard. You sure deserve it. Wait till I tell your dad.
3: Ah, he's too busy, Mom. He's not interested in my accomplishments.
2: I never felt close to my father while growing up due to his busy work schedule, but he always provided shelter and proper discipline when it was needed. During my sophomore year, I met Mary Ellen, and she cared about me. We fell in love while in high school and went through college together.
5: You sure have a big family, Bert.
2: Yeah, reunions are great, aren't they?
4: Bert, have you tried this chocolate cake your aunt made? It's delicious.
2: Oh, I'm having a beer right now, Mom. The two don't go together.
4: I don't know how you can drink that stuff.
2: Wouldn't be a reunion without a beer keg.
5: Let's take a walk, Bert.
2: Okay. Well, what do you think of all my relatives?
5: I like them all just fine.
2: Good thing. You'll be one of us soon.
5: We're going to have a wonderful marriage, honey.
2: You better believe it. We're going to do better than our parents did.
5: Why are you saying that?
2: Oh, we were always so poor when I was growing up. Dad never had time for us. Too many kids to feed, I guess.
5: Don't forget, our parents lived through the Depression. And they didn't go to college either. Many things were different for them.
2: Yeah, life was hard for them. But we'll work hard too, Mary Ellen.
5: As long as we have each other, we can be happy.
2: I always loved Mary Ellen and wanted to be a good husband. But even in college, I began drinking a little too much. Nevertheless, I worked hard and had lots of fun and enjoyed school. I was president of the sophomore and junior classes. After graduation, we were married, and my career took off. But as the years passed, I drank more and started to come home later, even after our children were born.
5: I'm glad you're home. I was worried about you, Bert. Why didn't you call?
2: One of my clients wanted to stop and have a few drinks. You know how it is.
5: I don't see why it had to go on so long.
2: Honey, he can help me in my career.
5: What about me? I get lonely, Bert.
2: You have the kids?
5: That's not the same. I miss you when you don't come home.
2: I'm sorry, honey. I really am.
5: Well, don't forget about tomorrow.
2: What's tomorrow?
5: Memorial Day. You promised to take the kids swimming.
2: The next day, I went out in the morning and drank heavily. When I came home at 3, my kids were waiting outside in their swimsuits. Mary Ellen noticed that I'd been drinking and shouldn't drive them anywhere. Another broken promise. My drinking began to affect my work, leaving me uptight and stressed. At the time, I was marketing manager of our company, but my leadership skills were crumbling. I lived in a no-man's land of fear and remorse that only alcohol appeased. I wanted to do what was right, but couldn't.
6: Hey, Bert, how's it going?
2: Hey, great. Hey, can I buy you a drink?
6: Now, one's my limit. I gotta get home.
2: Oh, come on. What's the hurry?
6: I learned a long time ago to go easy on this stuff.
2: Well, I guess I should, too. You still selling pharmaceuticals, Brad?
6: Yeah, business is good.
2: I'll bet. There's a pill for just about anything these days.
6: You're right about that.
2: Is there a pill to help you quit drinking?
6: Not that I know of. Why?
2: I'd sure take it if there were. I have a drinking problem.
6: You're kidding?
2: No, I'm not. I drink too much and I can't seem to quit.
6: You better do something about that, Bert.
2: Yeah, I wish I knew what. I thought maybe you knew a doctor or a pill or something that would help.
6: If you want to quit, you can.
2: I don't know. I've tried.
6: Well, I gotta hit the road, buddy. I'll see you later.
2: Bartender, give me a refill.
7: Hello?
6: Hi, Mary Ellen, this is Brad. I'm at the Village Tavern, and Bert's here, too.
7: I wondered where he was. He was supposed to be home hours ago.
6: Listen, he has a drinking problem, a serious one. He needs help.
7: What should I do?
6: He wants to quit, Mary Ellen. Get him to a doctor, tomorrow.
7: Okay, thanks, Brad.
6: You better come and get him. He's in no condition to drive.
2: She came and got me, and the next day took me to the hospital. As I waited to see a doctor, I thought about my life. I saw that my family wasn't to blame for my drinking, neither was my job. The fault was mine alone. My heart ached with guilt about the way I forced Mary Ellen to be careful about money so I'd have enough to drink. I couldn't control my drinking.
8: Mr. Crist, what seems to be the problem?
2: I'm drinking too much.
8: Well, have you tried to quit drinking?
2: I can't. That's the problem.
8: Have you ever been in a treatment program?
2: No.
8: Is alcohol adversely affecting your life?
2: Yes. I had an important meeting this week with one of my biggest clients, and I just couldn't do it. Mm-hmm. I was afraid I'd blow it. Mm-hmm. I finally stopped my car, called the boss, and told him I couldn't make it.
8: So you drink every day?
2: Yes. And now, I'm lying to my wife. It's awful. I need help.
8: Is anyone in your family an alcoholic?
2: Not that I know of. I mean, my dad got drunk a couple of times, but not on a regular basis. Beer was always around, though. Most of my relatives drink.
8: Well, I can help you if you're willing to do your part. What you must do is start attending a recovery program.
2: I'll try anything, doctor.
8: All right, well, the nurse will give you a number to call. Find a meeting near where you live and go to one tonight.
3: Okay.
8: Oh, and I suggest your wife go to meetings for families in recovery. Get that number, too.
3: Well, she doesn't drink. Not like I do.
8: Mr. Crist, alcoholism affects the whole family. She's going to need help, too.
0: Bert didn't realize that drinking was only a symptom of a bigger problem, which he'll tell us about in just a moment.
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2: I quit drinking, and my wife and I stayed in the recovery programs, but sobriety brought more pain than I had expected. Our finances were shambles, so I concentrated on my career. In 1970, I started a publishing business that prospered until I had 100 employees. We moved into a bigger house to accommodate our 5 children. There was only one problem. I hated to go home. Outside the home, I was accomplished and in charge. Home was a place of emotional pain, where I had to face the consequences caused by all my years of drinking.
5: Oh, I didn't hear you come in. How was your day? You need to talk with the boys about their friends, Bert. One is really marginal, and I'm worried. He's a bad influence.
2: Must you hit me with problems the minute I walk in the door?
5: You're their father. We need to help our children by working together.
2: Okay, I'll talk to them. But I need to unwind first.
5: Dinner will be ready in about 10 minutes.
2: Fine.
5: Bert, what's wrong with us? All we do is bark at each other.
2: How should I know? I'm doing my part.
5: Our life isn't what I thought it would be. We had such great plans. I not only loved my husband, but he was also my best friend when we married, until alcohol stole him away. I thought when we entered the recovery programs, I'd regain my husband. I didn't realize how much alcohol had damaged our relationship. We could no longer communicate with each other, and I was desperate to solve our problems. So I accepted an invitation to go to a Christian women's club luncheon.
10: I'm so glad you decided to come, Mary Ellen.
5: Me too. I've been listening to Christian radio for months now, but there's something more I need. I'm just not sure what it is.
10: Well, why don't you join our Bible study? We meet right in your neighborhood.
5: Really? I'd love to.
10: And we're going to study the Gospel of Mark next.
5: You know, Sherry, I grew up in the church. I went to Sunday school every week, sang in the choir, all that. Why is it I don't have that inner peace everyone talks about?
10: Well, I don't know, Mary Ellen. Have you invited Christ into your heart?
5: Every time I hear prayer on the radio, I pray right along with them. But I still don't have inner peace.
10: Well, maybe if you get in the Bible study, you'll learn the answer.
5: Now I realize that I went through many years with a tender heart for the things of God, but missed the point that I should ask for salvation for myself. Faithfully, I went to Bible study and began to understand when we learned Colossians chapter 1, verse 13 and 14. Who hath delivered us from the power of darkness and hath translated us into the kingdom of his dear Son, in whom we have redemption through his blood, even the forgiveness of sins. At last my heart was at peace. The Bible study leader encouraged us to go home and discuss what we'd learned in our Bible study.
2: The roast is good, Mary Ellen.
5: Thanks. I wanted to tell you about the Bible study today. I finally understand why Jesus had to die on the cross.
2: Oh?
5: It was the only way for us to be set free from our sins. I always believed he was crucified for our sins, but I never made it personal. I never applied his sacrifice to my life. Now I see the truth. He died for me, Mary Ellen.
2: You kids finish your vegetables.
5: The first time I went to Bible study, the leader asked me, "Why should God let you into heaven?"
2: Oh, that's enough. Listen when your mother speaks.
5: I listed all my good points and explained how I hadn't done any really bad things, so God should let me in because I've done more good than bad.
2: Sounds right to me.
5: A lot of people think that, but it's not true. No one will enter heaven because of their good deeds. The only way is through the blood of Christ. I believe his death wiped away all my sins.
2: Well, I'm glad you found something that helps.
5: You can't imagine the peace you feel when you know for sure your sins are forgiven.
2: We had always gone to church as a family, but nothing penetrated my heart. I'd get up in the morning and read a devotional, then say the Lord's Prayer. But it was all an exercise to improve my soul, and I wondered why my soul didn't improve. Why was I so unhappy? One night, Mary Ellen really startled me.
5: Bert, will you pray with me?
2: I've never prayed with anyone before. What do I do?
5: Take my hand. Father, I'm so grateful to you for Jesus, that he died to set us free. Father, lead our family. We made so many mistakes, but we want to do what's right, what pleases you. Watch over our children, Lord. Open their hearts to know you. Father, thank you for my husband, that you have given him the strength to quit drinking. Help me to be a better wife. In Jesus' name I pray. Amen.
2: Not long after that, Mary Ellen asked me to go to a couple's Bible study. I had never in my life even looked in a Bible, but we went with another couple friends of ours, and I was pleasantly surprised. I couldn't get over how friendly everyone was, how they prayed for one another, and I actually liked to read the Bible.
8: Do you begin to see why Jesus said, "I am the way, the truth, and the life. No man cometh unto the Father but by me"?
10: Only his blood can take away our sins.
11: Yeah, what about the person who lives a good life and doesn't sin?
8: Mm-hmm. Do you know anyone like that?
10: Jesus.
8: That's right, because the Bible says that all have sinned and come short of the glory of God. Now, there's only one man who ever lived and didn't sin, Jesus. Old Testament law required a lamb without blemish as a sacrifice for sin, and Jesus is the Lamb of God who takes away the sins of the world.
2: And there's nothing you can do on your own to make it to heaven?
8: Well, take a look at Ephesians chapter 2, verses 8 and 9. Mary Ellen, would you read that?
5: For by grace are ye saved through faith, and that not of yourselves. It is the gift of God, not of works, lest any man should boast.
8: You see, God's forgiveness is a gift bought with the blood of Christ. He gives his love freely to anyone who opens their heart to him. Anyone who receives Christ as their Savior.
2: Anyone?
8: Anyone. The Bible says, whosoever. God is no respecter of persons. And listen to this. In Exodus chapter 32, verse 33, God said to Moses, "Whosoever hath sinned against me, him will I blot out of my book." That's how much God hates sin. The penalty is death.
5: So Christ died in our place.
10: And when you accept Christ, he puts your name in the book of life.
8: Exactly. Jesus said, "For God so loved the world that he gave his only begotten Son, that whosoever believeth in him should not perish, but have everlasting life."
2: It's so simple, it's hard to believe.
8: You're right, Bert. And what do you think stands in the way?
2: Pride and unbelief?
8: You're right again. Anyone who knows the gospel and rejects Christ is full of pride. They think they know better, don't need God, will go it alone.
5: But God is always waiting right there, isn't he? I read in the first chapter of Proverbs, verse 23, that he said, "Turn you at my reproof. Behold, I will pour out my spirit unto you. I will make known my words unto you." And later he says, "But whoso hearkeneth unto me shall dwell safely."
8: And he's not willing that any should perish. He wants everyone to repent. I think Romans chapter 10, verse 13 says it best, "For whosoever shall call on the name of the Lord shall be saved."
5: What a wonderful truth to know that God wants a relationship with us.
11: Hey, Bert, what did you think of all that?
2: It was quite interesting.
11: I don't believe it. I don't believe Jesus is the only way to heaven. If he came to bring peace, why are there so many wars?
5: Jesus brings inner peace to the soul when you believe in him, Brad.
11: What about all the other problems in the world? Starving children, murders and robberies? This world is a mess.
5: Satan is still running loose in the world, and besides, we must choose to accept God's plan for us.
11: Then why doesn't God beat him down if he loves the world so much?
5: I think it all has to do with faith. We can't know all of God's plan. We just have to accept what he's given us and follow Christ. There's a verse in Deuteronomy chapter 29, verse 29, that says, "The secret things belong unto the Lord our God, but those things which are revealed belong unto us and to our children forever, that we may do all the words of this law."
11: I just can't go along with that.
2: I listened to him and thought, it doesn't make any difference what somebody else believes. What is my relationship with God? What's right for me? What do I need to do? On the way to work the next morning, those Bible verses came to me again, and I pulled off the road, rolled down the window, and started talking to God. "God, I'm scared. I know how I am now. But if I invite your son in, and if I ask him to come in, what's going to happen? I'm sorry for all the sins I've done, for the way I've lived. I'm sorry I didn't believe in you, Jesus. Would you please come into my heart, take over my life? I accept you totally and completely as my Savior. You are the Son of God. Forgive me all my sins and help me forgive my debt. I don't want any of that junk in my life anymore, God. I want to be more patient, more loving. I accept whatever you have in mind for me, Lord." I didn't tell anyone about my decision for about 3 weeks, but I began to notice a lightheartedness. I wasn't as uptight, and I had a little bit of joy. I stayed in Bible study and eventually became a leader. I also went to a Friday morning prayer group where we sang and gave testimonies. God helped me forgive my father, and I learned to love him very much. Through counseling, Mary Ellen and I began to communicate honestly and lovingly, and we prayed together often. At night, I would pray beside my sleeping children. Thanks to God, instead of hating to go home, I couldn't wait to be there with the people I loved. The years passed. I think I have a buyer for my business.
5: That's wonderful. Retirement is a big step, Bert.
2: We can serve the Lord full-time, Mary Ellen. Isn't that exciting?
5: When I think of how far we've come, all the children grown and doing well.
2: It would have been a different story without Christ.
5: I know. God heard our prayers. He made something beautiful of our life.
2: Mary Ellen, it just thrills my heart to know the impact Christ has made on all of our kids and grandchildren. God is so good.
5: How do you want to serve him now, Bert?
2: However he wants, wherever he leads. He gave us so much. I want to help others. Mary Ellen and I have what we call a doorstep ministry. A favorite verse of mine is Revelation chapter 3, verse 20. Behold, I stand at the door and knock. If any man hear my voice and open the door, I will come in to him and will sup with him, and he with me. Each day we do whatever the Lord wants us to do that day. Right now I'm involved in a mission project in our town. I'm also a trustee at a Christian college. And we have a tape ministry sending out Christian cassettes and videos. The longer I serve the Lord, the sweeter he is. I was really shackled, not just to alcohol, but to self-centeredness. And Jesus set me free. Thank God he loved me just as I was.
0: We hope Bert and Mary Ellen's testimony encouraged you as much as it did us. Friend, God is for you. He wants you to have that same peace, the same abundant life that he gives to all who receive him. See for yourself that the Lord is good. Invite him into your heart and life right now.
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1: Hello, my name is Emily Batoni, and I am with Stronghold Baptist Church. And my pastor is Pastor Joel Haynes and Pastor Jacob Jensen and I'm from Pinyon. I'm here to do my testimony. And I was not raised in a Christian home. My late mother was a Catholic. My dad is very traditional. My mother was the one.
2: I'm having you stop and start over. So you might want to hold the paper down a little bit because it's in the camera.
1: Okay.
2: So.
1: Okay.
2: Can you read it a little lower like that?
1: Yes.
3: Sure.
2: Just share from your heart. Just tell me a little bit about your background and how Jesus saved you.
1: Okay. Well, hello. My name is Emily Batoni. I am with Pinyon Stronghold Baptist Church, and my pastor is Pastor Joel Haynes and Pastor Jacob Jensen. And I was not raised in a Christian home, and my mother was a strong believer as a Catholic, and my dad is very traditional, and the father of my kids are a strong believer of NAC and also other religions. And I have followed fake religions all my life. And I never felt the love and peace and comfort that I feel today. I wouldn't have been here giving my testimony if it weren't for God and my church. I became a single mother in May 2022. I was in a very abusive relationship, and I praise God that we made it out alive. And within that same year, I lost my mother. And after that day, everything in my life was just a blur. I don't remember most days. I was so deep in depression, stress, and anger, and I felt like I had no purpose to live. I didn't realize I was hurting myself and my kids. I almost lost one of my kids to suicide and drugs. I hit rock bottom to find God on November 14, 2022. I decided to stop by Stronghold Baptist Church, and it was the greatest decision that I ever made in my life. I was saved that day after hearing Brother Dietrich preach. I was led to salvation by Miss Joetta. And I went home that day and I told my kids about God and the church, and we started attending church and we met Pastor Joel and his family. They have encouraged us, guided us, and helped us in many ways. God has been so merciful to us. What I thought was the end of my life was God's plan to start over. But this time it was under His will. It has not been an easy ride. We have been put through trials and testings. Many times the church has opened their doors for us when we had nowhere to go. And if we were in an unsafe situation. Praise God for the times we trusted God, God's unfailing love. I was baptized on August 7, 2023. I have surrendered my kids, which are my greatest blessings to God, and He has been working in their lives. 5 out of my 7 kids have accepted God as their Savior. And my son has surrendered to preach and become a missionary. And my daughter has committed to serve God in full-time ministry. We are working as a Sunday school teacher, my daughter and I. We're not a perfect family, but we're in work in progress for God. There is so much God has done for my family that I can't cover just in a few minutes. So I encourage you to remember, with God by your side, everything is possible. Let your faith be bigger than your fears.

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If you are in the Rhema, Pine Hill, or Zuni Pueblo area, I would like to invite you to Mount Calvary Baptist Church. 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We are located just 2 miles south of Highway 53 on the road that goes to Pine Hill. 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
1: 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We hope today's message will be a help and encouragement to you.
0: And so we're going to start here in verse number 1, John chapter 14, verse number 1. And so you might recognize this passage if you've read the Bible much or heard it read, or if you've been to maybe a place where there's trouble going on, and you'll, whether it be a funeral or a hospital bed or such. A lot of times you'll hear this passage read. And so, but anyways, we're going to look here at John chapter 14 and verse number 1. And so it says, let not your heart be troubled. Can our hearts be troubled? All kind of things can trouble our hearts. And Jesus is saying here, let not your heart be troubled. And then he gives the reason, that the answer. You believe in God, believe also in me. So how is your heart not going to be troubled? Because you trust in him. And why can you trust in him? Because he's God. Just that simple. And so so we're going to just title that today. The message is, let not your heart be troubled, believe in me. And I just added it out there. That's Jesus. That's his quote that he gave us. And so we're going to look at four different things that we're going to look at today. And so 4 points, and shouldn't be too long, but so listen as it's given. I think it'd be very, very helpful. But first of all, it talks about heaven. So believe God, that believe Jesus, that heaven is real. Heaven is real. Number two, he says, I will be with you. Just trust, believe him, that he says, I'm going to be with you. You don't have to be troubled. I'm going to be with you. And then number three, I'm coming again. He's coming. We're going to talk about that here just for a moment as well. And then number four, I am the only way to heaven. That's all right here in our passage. We'll get a chance to look at that. And so let's continue to read back in verse number one. Let not your heart be troubled. Ye believe in God, believe also in me. In my Father's house are many mansions. If it were not so, I would have told you. I go to prepare a place for you. And if I go and prepare a place for you, I will come again and receive you unto myself. This is my favorite part right here, that where I am, there ye may be also. That's what Jesus says. Wherever I am, I want you to be with me. That's all that matters right there, that I'm with him. And so we see that at verse number four, it says, and whither I go, you know, in the way you know. Thomas, who we also known as Doubting Thomas, he said unto the Lord, Lord, we know not whither thou goest, and how can we know the way? And Jesus said unto him, I am the way, the truth, and the life. No man cometh unto the Father but by me. So let's go ahead and pray and ask God to bless his word today as we look to these verses here. And may the Lord just really stir us today to put our faith and trust in him and realize we don't have to have a troubled heart because we have Jesus and we can trust in him. Father, Lord, I pray you bless the message today. I pray you just bless it, help us understand it. May your Holy Spirit work in a mighty way to just stir us and help us to see your word in a very clear fashion, a very clear way. Lord, help us to see heaven. Look into the portals of heaven today just through your word and see what you prepared for us. And Lord, help us to realize that you want us to be there and you want us to be next to you. And Lord, I pray you just help us to realize what you have in your word and just, Lord, just give us great help today as we get a chance to serve you. In Jesus' name we pray. Amen. So, number one, in my Father's house, heaven is real. So, thinking about believing in God, that's faith. It's faith. When you put your faith and trust in him, it takes faith. And by the way, God makes a very big deal about faith. He says, without faith, it's impossible to please him. So, when our faith is gone, we can't please him at all. And so in order to please God, you have to have faith. And then we see salvation comes by faith. And so believing upon how can you be saved? By believing upon the name of the Lord, thou shalt be saved. You believe upon Jesus Christ as your only way to heaven. And that allows you to be born into God's family. So faith is so important. Faith is what moves mountains, allows God to do great things in your life. Without a faith of a grain of mustard seed, it says you can say to that mountain, be thou cast into the sea. Faith is what we have when we want to see answers to prayer. When we pray to God in faith, God hears our faith, He hears our prayer, and faith moves God's hand. So faith is so very important. But by faith as well, we can trust and believe that heaven is real. Heaven is real. And so it says in my Father's house, and it's talking about the house here in verse number 2, in my Father's house there are many mansions, and I just can't think, why did He call it a house? In my Father's house, it's talking about heaven, but why did He call it a house? And so what happens at your house? And my house is a place where it's family, right? It's a place where we all gather for that peace and that rest that God has planned in our family. So we can come into our house, and it's a beautiful area that God has given us to enjoy. And so God as well describes heaven as my Father's house. Isn't that cool? It's a place we're going to be with Him. And so when I answer the phone, I don't really answer it this way. I usually say, this is Brother Russell. But Aaron's household is our house, right? It's where we live. And so so we see that we have a house. And it talks about mansions in that house. And so we have the Father's house, which is heaven. We'll talk about that city here in just a moment. But we also have a house. In verse number 2, it says, in my Father's house are many mansions. Our many mansions, and it'll describe heaven here, and just as we look at a little bit later on. But God has prepared a place for us, and I want to say, and I was thinking about this the other day. Jesus was here on this earth, and while He was on this earth, He was not thinking about Himself. The whole time He was here, He was. Someone says, "I will follow you," and He says, "Foxes have holes," and He says, "And birds have a nest." And He says, "The Son of Man hath nowhere to lay His head." He didn't come here to get a big house. He didn't come here to get a big bank account. He could have had all those very easily. Right? Okay, you want me to heal you? Give me $1 million. He could have been very rich, but He did not accept any money. He did not do it for any money. And by the way, when so many times when people on TV, like, you want me to do a healing for you? Send me a lot of money. Pretty much can say they're false, right? Pretty much can say they're false, because Jesus not one time asked for anything, and He healed everyone. He healed everyone. So Jesus came here. He was not thinking about Himself. And then we see up in heaven, even now, what is He doing up there? He is thinking about us. He's preparing a place for you. Isn't that awesome? He's not thinking about Himself. And then we see, because a lot of things that all heaven is focused on what's going on here. And so when someone gets saved, the Bible says all heaven rejoices. What a blessing to know that Jesus is thinking about us. But He's building a house. I don't know what that house is going to be like. I'm going to say it's going to be a pretty amazing thing. And what's the most important part about that house? I think that Jesus is going to visit. He's going to be showing up. I don't know if there's going to be a special room in each house that Jesus is going to hang out. I don't know. But He's going to be welcome at my house, amen? And I want to spend as much time with Him as I possibly can. And that's going to be the most important thing about heaven, is not the house. I heard Brother Yates say this one time, if you know, about a person that's getting married, and they came up to that person that's getting married, and they said, oh, that's pretty cool. Tell me about this guy. She holds out her ring, and she says, you're not going to believe the house he's building for me. It's going to have all kinds of cabinets. It's going to have all kinds of rooms. It's going to have a garage. He's building. I don't want to know about the house. I want to know about the man you're marrying, right? And she's like, oh, but let me tell you, look at my ring. It's so pretty. What does they want to talk about, right? It's not seeing the house. It's not seeing the ring. It's about the person that you're getting married to, right? And so when we get ready to go to heaven, it's not going to be necessarily about the house that was getting built. It's going to be about the person that's going to we're going to see in heaven. That's going to be Jesus Himself. And so I'm not so excited about the house, but I can promise you, if He made it for me, I'm going to enjoy it. Amen. And it's going to be a mansion. It's going to be beautiful. So as we think about this, you say, well, I don't have much of a house here. And talk about the different things we have here. Well, you know what? Our focus shouldn't be on what we have here. It should be on what He has for us there. And we can put our focus and all of our effort towards someday of what He's preparing for us. And so, but we have a house. So 2 Corinthians chapter 5, verse number 1 says this, for we know that if our earthly house of this tabernacle were dissolved, we have a building of God, a house not made with hands, eternal in the heavens. And so God is building a house for us. It's not made with hands, physical hands. It's eternal in the heavens. And so we know that God is preparing a place for us. But we also have a city. So in that The place where those houses are, there's going to be a city. And the Bible is very, very descriptive about this city called the New Jerusalem. So let's go now over to Hebrews chapter number 11 and verse number 8. Turn with me to Hebrews chapter number 11 and verse number 8. Hebrews chapter 11, verse number 8. So if you, this towards the back of the Bible. And so so if you hit there, James, 1st, 2nd, 3rd John, Peter, just back up, you'll find Hebrews. But Hebrews in chapter number 11, and this is Abraham, and he's talking about this city. So Abraham chapter, or I'm not, sorry, Hebrews chapter 11, verse number 8. Everybody still with me? All right, by faith, Abraham, when he was called to go out into a place which he should after receive for inheritance, obeyed, and he went out, not knowing whither he went. That took a lot of faith. God said to Abraham, I want you to leave your home. I want you to leave everything you have, and I want you to go to a place that I'm going to direct you to, but I'm not going to tell you where it's at. Just go. If your husband said that to you, what would you say? Where are you going? I don't know. Just pack your stuff. Let's just take off. That's what Abraham did. And Sarah, his wife, she went along with him, and they just trusted God. And so it shows us. But why did he do that? In verse number 9, it says, by faith he sojourned in the land of promise, as in a strange country, dwelling in tabernacles, so like tents. So he didn't even have a home. He had tents. He moved from place to place where God was showing him where to go, with Isaac and Jacob, and their heirs with him of the same promise. So God told him to go somewhere. Why would he be willing to leave his home where he was at and just go to where God told him to go? In verse number 10, explains and helps understand. It says, for he looked for a city which hath foundations, whose builder and maker is God. Why was he willing to say, I can leave my home that I have here, and I can just go wherever God tells me to go, because this is not going to be this is just temporary home. Does that make sense? This temporary. He said, where I'm going is going to be a city that God is preparing, and I'm looking forward to someday to seeing a city that's not made with hands, and where God himself is the maker of this city. He says, so that's why if God tells me to go somewhere, I can leave this behind, and I can just go wherever he wants me to go. And so our homes that we have, the Bible makes it very clear that everything that's here on this earth is someday going to be melted with fervent heat, and God's going to make a new earth and a new heaven. It's going to be beautiful. It's going to be wonderful. So don't get so attached to what we have here. Right? I have come to conclude, the more you have, the more stuff you have to take care of. Anybody else with me? The more you have, the more you have to take care of. The more stuff breaks down, the more it needs to be fixed, and on it goes. And so I believe if we can, if possible, that we have less stuff and just focus more on what's eternal than what is temporary. Everybody with me? Because why that heaven is someday is going to be, it's going to be amazing that God has built for us. And so let's go ahead now and take a look over to Revelation chapter number 3. So turn to the right if you're in Hebrews, Revelation chapter number 3, verse number 12. So we have a city that God is building for us, the New Jerusalem. Revelation 3, verse number 12. It says, him that overcometh, I will make a pillar in the temple of my God, and he shall go no more out, and I will write upon him the name of my God, and the name of the city of my God, which is New Jerusalem, which cometh down out of heaven from my God, and I will write upon him my new name. So God has for us a city. What's the name of it? The New Jerusalem. Now let's turn over to get a little bit more idea about this city. So Revelation chapter number 21. Revelation chapter number 21, and it's going to help us understand. He's really going to describe it to help us understand. You say, what is heaven going to be like? Well, here we're going to see what the New Jerusalem is going to be like, and I believe it's pretty amazing. It's pretty amazing. So Revelation chapter 21, verse number 10. It says, he carried me away in the spirit to a great and high mountain. So God now has given John a glimpse at the New Jerusalem. And so he's able to describe it for us so we can understand just a little bit. The Bible says the half has not yet been told, and we don't really understand everything about it. But here gives us a little glimpse of Jerusalem. He said, descending out of heaven from God, having the glory of God, and her light was like a stone, most precious, like a jasper stone, clear as crystal, and had a wall great and high, with 12 gates, and the gates 12 angels, and the name written thereof, which are the names of the 12 tribes of the children of Israel. And on the east 3 gates, and on the north 3 gates, and on the south 3 gates, and on the west 3 gates. And it says, and so how many gates were there? 12, three on each side. And the wall of the city was about 12, and it says, and the wall of the city had 12 foundations, and in them were the names of the 12 apostles of the Lamb. And he that talked with me had a golden reed to measure the city, and the gates thereof, and the walls thereof. So now he's going to give us the measurement. And the city lieth foursquare, and the length is as large as the breadth. And he measured the city with the reed 12,000 furlongs. 12,000 furlongs. And so if you take what a furlong is, and I believe it's going to be, I think it's, trying to remember exactly, the eight furlong, I think eight makes a mile. And so anyways, the estimate that we see very commonly given is it's about 1,500 miles square. 1,500 miles square. That's how big the New Jerusalem's going to be. It says it's going to have gates, and it's going to be very, very big. But then it goes on to say this. It says, and he measured the walls thereof, and it says, and the length and the breadth and the height are equal. Okay. Use your imagination here, because we don't understand all about heaven. But he's going to make it 1,500 miles this way, 1,500 miles this way, 1,500 miles this way, 1,500 miles this way. That is going to be roughly, it's going to be more than half of what the size of the United States is. One city. But then it gets even more cool, because, I mean, we have a lot of country in New Mexico. There's a whole lot of room. But then it says, not only are the length and the width, he says, but the height, he calls it four square, the height is the same distance. Now, we think with gravity. That's how we think, right? Everything is on one level. We stay on that level. Some people do not like to get off that level. Who's afraid of heights? Right? And so that's how we think with our physical mind. We think gravity, because God has given us gravity right here. Gravity is a good thing. Trust me, it's a good thing. If we didn't have gravity, it'd be a little chaotic right now if all of a sudden gravity disappeared. Everybody's chairs would be floating around. We would all be floating around. But in heaven, we see that it's going to be four square, so it's going to be the same height. So not only, I believe, could there be the ground level, but it could be 1,500 miles high as well. Think about that for a second. Let that blow our minds. Heaven is going to be big. And so with the estimation of what everybody says and understanding that, there's enough room and plenty more room for every single person that ever lived to be in heaven.

of the wall was of jasper, and the city was pure gold, like as unto clear glass. And so I'm looking forward to seeing all these precious stones. And so, but there's one reason I'm looking forward to it, and I'll tell you here in just a minute, but it's going to be exciting. But it says, and in the foundation of the wall, the city was garnished with all manner of precious stones. The first foundation was of jasper, the second sapphire, the third, I have no idea how to say that name, chalcedony, the fourth an emerald, the fifth sardox, the sixth sardis, the seventh chrysolite, the eighth a beryl, a ninth topaz, a tenth chrysophras, the 11th a jacinth, and the 12th an amethyst. Now I don't understand all those names, but I do know they're all precious stones and they're all very, very beautiful. And then it goes on to say, and the 12 gates were 12 pearls. Every several gate was of one pearl, and the street of the city was pure gold, as it were transparent glass. So in heaven, gold is going to be like pavement. And it's going to be so pure, it's going to be like you can see through it like glass. And so, and then it goes on to say this. And then I saw no temple thereof, for the Lord God Almighty and the Lamb are the temple of it. What is a temple for? It's a place built to worship and be with God. We won't need a temple because God's going to be there. And the Lamb, the God Almighty and the Lamb are the temple of it. And the streets and the city hath no need of the sun, neither of the moon to shine in it, for the glory of the Lord did lighten it, and the Lamb is the light thereof. So what's going to, how's, is there going to be a sun in heaven? No sun. Why? Who's going to be the light? God's going to be the light. And God's brightness is so intense, so amazing. In fact, when the Apostle Paul, I was reading later on in the book of Acts, and it says that when he saw that light shining from heaven, that light was so bright that it blinded him. That's what blinded him, was the light he saw from heaven, when Jesus showed his glory to him just for a moment. If we could really truly understand the glory of God, it would blow your mind. But in heaven, it's so bright. And so all those jewels and all those precious stones and that gold, if anybody ever been to a jewelry store, I remember going to a jewelry store looking at jewelry, I think it was my wife a long time ago, and they go to a jewelry store and they take those diamonds and they put them on a black cloth. It's always on something black, and they have the light shining on just perfect. And those things, they shine so pretty in that light, because that light is what makes them shine. You turn off the light or make it real dim, they don't look very pretty. So what makes them beautiful? The light that shined on them. Every single jewel or precious stone or gold in heaven is going to be shining the light of Jesus all over heaven. And it talks about how that someday we'll have a crown and how that we'll be able to shine as brightness as a star. And so I believe that if we have done things for God on this life, that someday we're going to be able to shine God's light as well. God's light's going to be so amazing. It's going to portray on all those beautiful things of heaven. And God, the light of Jesus and the light of the Father is going to be reflecting out of heaven all everywhere we go. It's going to be amazing. I can't wait. And so looking forward to heaven and what it's going to be like. And so as we continue here, let's look here now to verse number 24. And the nations of them which are saved shall walk in the light of it, and the kings of the earth do bring their glory and honor into it, and the gates of it shall not be shut at all by day, and there shall be no night there. And so we see the city, but it also talks about gates, and so it says they will not be shut, so I guess there's a possibility you can go out of the city as well, just showing just how big heaven is going to be. They shall bring the glory and the honor of all the nations into it, and there shall in no wise enter in anything that defileth, neither whatsoever worketh abomination or maketh a lie, but they which are written in the Lamb's book of life. So you want to be in heaven? You have to be written in the Lamb's book of life. How do you get in that book? By receiving Jesus Christ as your Savior, by believing upon Him. So we can look at here in God's Word, and we can see we have a mansion that God's built for us. We have a city, a new Jerusalem. And so we can see that how to go in there is by faith. How do you get to heaven? I want a shirt. I like a shirt that said this. I know I'm going to heaven. Ask me how. I like to have a shirt that said that. I know I'm going to heaven. Ask me how. Do you know you're going to heaven? Do you know you're going to be there? When I was growing up, my dad used to sell weight loss called Herbalife. And it says, lose weight now. Ask me how.
I was thinking, you know what? I was always thinking, that's a weird shirt. I want one that says, I know I'm going to heaven. Ask me how, because I know how to get there. And how do you get there? By trusting in Jesus Christ alone as your Savior and believing upon Him. So number one,

Believe in me, Jesus says, in my Father's house there are many mansions. Heaven is real, and you're going to, I'm preparing a place for you. It takes faith to understand that Jesus is preparing a place for us. It's going to be, we're going to see it someday, and it may be sooner than you think. Maybe sooner than you think. And so then, so first of all, in my Father's house, heaven is real. Number two, believe in me, I will be with you. I will be with you. So let's go back now to John chapter number 14. John chapter number 14, and look here in verse number 2. It says, in my Father's house there are many mansions. If it were not so, I would have told you, I go to prepare a place for you. Now verse number 3, and if I go and prepare a place for you, I will come again and receive you unto myself, that where I am, there ye may be also. So what is Jesus saying? I'm going to prepare a place for you, but the most important thing is not what I'm preparing for you, is that I'm going to be with you. I'm going to be with you. He promises that when you get saved, he says, I will never leave you nor forsake you ever. Think about that for a second. What about in this life when I'm going through a tough time? Not going to leave you. I think someone portrayed it like this one time, and you may have heard this illustration. I'm pretty sure you have, and I like it. It said that there was Jesus and somebody. They were walking down the shore of the beach, and he says he's kind of picturing their life. And they're walking down there through their life, and he says, and then I went through a really, really tough time. And as I was looking at it, I said, when I was going through that tough time, I only saw one set of footprints. Jesus, where were you when I was going through that really tough time? Jesus says, I didn't forsake you. That's when I was carrying you, right? That's when I was carrying you. He's not going to forsake you ever. Now, it's just a simple illustration that somebody came up with, but I want to say that he's not going to forsake you no matter what you're going through. He says, I will be with you. And so he's with us, and when we get saved, the Holy Spirit comes to live inside of us in the form of the Holy Spirit. We see a very, very clear passage that shows us that in 1 Corinthians in chapter number 6. And so we'll look at that and then a few other passages as well. But 1 Corinthians chapter number 6. So turn with me over there. Everybody still with me? Is it a little bit warm in here? They always say that my hands are always cold after I'm done. But inside I'm not cold, I can promise you that. But anyways, 1 Corinthians chapter number 6. Who's cold? Got some cold people in here. Anybody getting warm? I'm the only one that's getting warm. All right. So 1 Corinthians chapter 6. I think it's the cold floor. We need to maybe just bring a little carpet for each seat. I don't know. But 1 Corinthians chapter number 6, verse number 19 says, what? Know you not that your body is the temple of the Holy Ghost? So remember, that's a temple is where we meet with God. Now our body is the temple. So that's where God is with us. It says the temple of the Holy Ghost, which is in you. So where is the Holy Ghost if you're saved? In this physical body, right here. This body that I'm living in, this physical body that has pain sometimes, the older you get, the worse it gets. Everybody with me? This body that he is in, this physical body right now, he's inside of you. It says, and which is in you, it says, which you have of God. So your body actually comes from God, and you're not your own. It belongs to God. You're bought with a price. That's the blood of Jesus Christ. Therefore, glorify God in your body and in your spirit, which are God's. But who lives inside of you? The Holy Spirit lives inside of you. So when he says, I will never leave you, Jesus went away. After he left this earth, he went away, but he did not leave us. He gave us his Holy Spirit to live inside of us. He was always going to be with us no matter where we go. Now, 2 Corinthians. 2 Corinthians chapter 6. You're welcome to write these verses down if you'd like to go back over them later. But 2 Corinthians chapter 6, verse number 16. It says, in what agreement hath the temple of God with idols? For you are the temple of the living God. So basically what we see here is if you have God as your God, and you're serving him, that we should not serve other idols. And it says, God has said, I will dwell in them and walk in them, and I will be their God, and they shall be my people. God lives in you. He's not going to forsake you in any way or form. Psalm 23, you might have read this passage before as well, very familiar. Psalm 23, verse number 4. Psalm 23, verse number 4. Here we are. It says this, yea, you could probably finish the verse for me. Yea, though I walk through the valley of the shadow of death, I will fear no evil, for what's the next part? For thou art with me, thy rod and thy staff, they comfort me. He's going to be with us even in the valley of the shadow of death. He says, I am not going to leave you. Matthew chapter 28.
So turn me over to Matthew chapter 28. If you like I said, if you'd like to write these down, look over them later, you're welcome to. But Matthew chapter number 28. So we're going to go through them kind of fast, but showing us that he's going to be with us every step of our life. Matthew 28, verse number 20. It says, teaching them to observe all things whatsoever I've commanded you. This is his last command, by the way. He says, lo, I am with you always. How long? Always. When does he forsake us? Never. Always. I am with you always, even unto the end of the world. What about after he leaves? Till the end of the world. Yeah, I'm with you always. And then in heaven, we'll be with him always as well. And so let's look now over to Hebrews chapter number 13. Hebrews chapter 13, verse number 5. Hebrews chapter 13, verse number 5, and it says here, Hebrews chapter 13, verse number 5, let your conversation be without covetousness. I wish I had more money. Anybody feel that way? I wish I had a better car. I wish I had a car that was brand new, 2027, 25, whatever they are now, 25. And those are expensive, by the way. They're very expensive. But we look at all those things, but this is what God said. Are you content? Are you content? Verse number 5, let your conversation be without covetousness, and be content with such things as you have. For he has said, I will never leave thee nor forsake thee. And so what he's saying here is, we should say this, Jesus, I have you. That's enough. And as far as those other needs I have, I'm going to trust you with them. You'll take care of them. But if I have you, that's enough. That's enough. You'll never leave me nor forsake you. What more could you want? Those other things, your car, mine forsook me last night. I don't know about yours. They can forsake you. But Jesus will never forsake you. So if you have him, that's all you'll need. He'll never leave you nor forsake you. Now, Romans chapter number 8, last passage we'll look at here. Romans chapter number 8. Romans chapter number 8, verse number 35. Romans 8:35 says, who shall separate us from the love of Christ? What can separate you from Christ in his love? Listen to this. It says, shall tribulation, if you go through tribulations, can that separate you from his love? Or distress? What if you're being persecuted? We heard of some stories about people being persecuted in prisons. God was there. Or famine. What if I have no food to eat? Or what if I have no clothes to wear? Or what if there's a catastrophe coming through, a peril? Or a sword? What if some people are coming after me with a sword, as it is written, for thy sake, we are killed all the day long. We are counted as sheep for the slaughter. Nay, in all these things we are more than conquerors through him that loved us. For I am persuaded that neither death, nor life, nor angels, nor principalities, that be like satanic spirits, nor powers, nor things present, nor things to come, nor height, nor depth, nor any other creatures shall be able to separate us from the love of God, which is in Christ Jesus our Lord. Do you believe that? If I die, I'm not going to be separated from him. If I'm going through a tough time in this life, he's still going to be there. Why? Because he loves you. He loves you. And he promises. By the way, God's promises are always true. And so, number two, he says, I will be with you. It takes faith, right? So faith that he's preparing a place for us, faith that he's going to be with us. And number three, I am coming again. Believing I am coming again. So back over in John chapter number 14. So you're in Romans, just turn backwards there to John chapter 14. And verse number 3. And it says, and if I go and prepare a place for you, listen to these words, four words, I will come again. Jesus promised to come back. I don't know exactly when it's going to take place, but he's coming back. He's coming back. Now, could it be today? Absolutely. It could be very, very possible it could be today. We see everything that's lining up with Israel and all those things that are taking place. And I believe the Bible said that before Jesus could come back, Israel would have to become a nation again. That happened in 1948. Now Israel's become a nation again. And everything's lining up for Jesus to come back. And he could come back. Everything's all in line. He could come back today. But it's not, well, yeah, he didn't come back yesterday, so why is he going to come back today? Are you ready? What if he does? What if he does? Are you ready to see him? Are you ready to have him as your Savior? Are you ready to or can you say, I'm sure I'm going to heaven. Ask me how. Can you say that? Could you answer that question if somebody asked you that question?
asking me how. And so, so he's coming back. And so, so let's go ahead and look at some verses that help us understand that. Let's go over now to 1 Corinthians chapter number 15. 1 Corinthians chapter 15 is called the resurrection chapter, because it talks about how Jesus will be resurrected. Then it talks about how that each of us saints as well will someday be resurrected. But 1 Corinthians 15 and verse number 20. And so that's an amazing passage to study if you really want to understand the resurrection of the dead. But 1 Corinthians chapter 15 in verse number 20 says this. And then the whole passage talks about it. We don't have time to go over all of it. But it says, now is Christ risen from the dead. 1 Corinthians 15:20. But now is Christ risen from the dead. Amen? That's enough right there. That's all we need to preach. He's alive. He's alive. He rose again for you and for me. He died on the cross for our sins. He's alive. I believe that. But it goes on to say this now, and Jesus has become the first fruits of them that slept. So every single person that passed on, every single person that died physically, Jesus died physically first. He is the first fruits. Very, very simple truth right here is what it's trying to teach, is that just like a plant is planted and it gets fruit on it, and you watch the fruit start to get ripe. And there's always that one that happens first, and you're watching it as it's starting to get ripe, and it's just bigger than all the rest of them, and it starts to turn to color, and you're watching it. And basically that one's saying is, just like I am about to be ripe and be ready, all the rest of them are going to follow after me. That's what all the rest of the little pieces of fruit. So Jesus is the first fruits. We're going to follow after him. He resurrected from the dead. We're going to resurrect from the dead too. And that's going to happen on the resurrection day. That's going to happen on that day when that trumpet shall sound. But it goes on and explains a little bit more here in the last part of the chapter as it continues to talk about how it's going to happen. And we don't have time to go over all of it. But let's look here at verse number 51. So behold, I show you a mystery. We shall not all sleep. So some, when Jesus comes back, will still be alive. They won't be sleeping or resting in sleep. But we shall all be changed. So when it happens, we're going to be changed in the moment, in verse number 52, in the twinkling of an eye, at the last trump. For the trump shall sound, and the dead shall be raised incorruptible, and we shall be changed. That's going to happen. I kind of wonder if maybe that trumpet's starting to come up to the lips of that angel that's going to blow that trumpet. It's close, and it's going to take place. And when it does, I heard someone say this: I would rather meet the upper taker than the undertaker. You know what an undertaker is? That's the person that shows up to your house after you die. So I'd rather meet the upper taker than the undertaker. I'd rather Jesus come back before I die. Anybody with me? I don't mind the thought of seeing Jesus and dying, but I would just rather not die at all and see him when he comes back. And it could happen. It could happen. But if it doesn't, I'm still going to see him. At the moment that this last breath happens, I will see him face to face. But it talks about here how he's coming back. He's coming back. So let's look over another passage here. 1 Thessalonians chapter number 4. So turn to the right. Turn to the right. 1 Thessalonians chapter 4 and verse 13. 1 Thessalonians chapter 4, verse number 13. So there are some people there in the church at Thessalonica, and they were wondering what happened to their loved ones when they passed away. So the question was asked, what happens to our loved ones that are saved that passed away? And this is the what he wrote back to them. Paul wrote back and said in 1 Thessalonians chapter 4, but I would not have you be ignorant. Ignorant just means not knowing, brethren. These are the Christians that are at the church of Thessalonica. Concerning them which are asleep. Now, it's not talking about sleeping in a bed. This is talking about sleeping in a grave. And so I was singing with my brothers in Arkansas, and we practiced a song, and I didn't know it that well. I mean, I was reading, I think I actually might have been even reading the words, but I didn't have it right. And I said, it's talked about the old country church house. I don't know if you ever heard that song. And it talks about how they would sleep in peace in the graveyard nearby. And as I was singing it, I got it wrong. And I said, they were sleeping in pieces in the graveyard nearby. My brothers started laughing. And I messed that song up. But anyways, the fact is, when it's talking about sleep, it's not talking about sleeping in a bed. It's talking about sleeping in rest in death. So you're the Bible says it's a restful time when your body is waiting for the resurrection of the dead, when Jesus is coming back. It's waiting on that time. So it says, concerning them which are asleep, that you sorrow not, even as others which have no hope. Now this is the key. If you don't miss this. If we believe that Jesus died and rose again,
So that means, who are they? Those are saved people. Got it? Because they believe that Jesus died and rose again. Even so, them also which sleep in Jesus will God bring with him. So it's talking about those who are alive that are saved, and it's talking about those who have already passed that are saved. And it says, and they will not, it says, and he will bring them with him. And this is how, verse number 15. For this we say unto you by the word of the Lord. Now whose word is this? He's saying, it's not my words, this is God's words. He says, for this we say unto you by the word of the Lord, that we which are alive and remain unto the coming of the Lord shall not prevent them which are asleep. And then he gives the order. For the Lord himself shall descend from heaven with a shout, with the voice of the archangel, and with the trump of God. There's that trumpet again. And the dead in Christ shall rise first. And then we which are alive and remain shall be caught up together with them in the clouds to meet the Lord in the air. And so shall we ever be with the Lord. Wherefore, comfort one another with these words. And so what's going to happen is Jesus is going to shout. He's going to come. He's going to shout. I'm telling you, we should have our ear tuned for that shout. He's going to say, I'm not exactly sure the words he's going to say, but I just kind of visualize he's going to say something like this. Come home, right? Come home, my children, come home. I've been waiting on this. And I've been preparing a place for you. Come home. And it says there's going to be a shout. And that trumpet's going to sound. It's going to be loud. And it's going to, we're going to hear that trumpet sound, and with the angels going to be there as well. And it's going to be talking about that. But as it all takes place, it's going to happen quickly. And then in those graves of those who are saved, they're going to come out of those graves. That body that may be decomposed is going to be changed into a new glorified body. And that soul and spirit that's already in heaven is going to be reunited with that body that's going to be changed very, very quickly. But it says they're going to go first. So they're going to rise up out of that grave, and we which are alive and remain shall be caught up together with them. So we're going to go up together. And that is when you're going to see your loved ones again, the ones that you know. That's when you're going to be with them again. You're going to be caught up together with them. If they're saved and you're saved, you're going to be caught up together with them. And it says, and so shall we ever be with the Lord. What does that word ever mean? It's forever. And so that's going to take place. And so here we are sitting in church. We're all just listening to the message today. We're sitting here, and maybe some's got cold feet. We're all sitting here today, and boy, that trumpet could be just that close. And it's going to blow. And when it blows, and then Jesus calls and he shouts, and that's going to be come up hither. It's going to be come home. It's going to be supper's ready. I don't know what he's going to say. We're going to be out of here. And then they're going to be with our loved ones. And the older you get, the more loved ones you're going to have that's already passed, that you're going to know, you're going to care about, you're going to miss. But there's going to be a day when we'll meet up with them. We're going to be with him forever and forever and forever. And how do we know this? Because he said it in his word. So when you say, let not your heart be troubled, at a funeral, when you lose a loved one, I want to see them again. Let not your heart be troubled. Life is kind of tough right now. I'm going through some tough things. Please come in soon. Let not your heart be troubled. Life is kind of tough right now. Maybe struggling with some finances. You say, how am I going to provide for my family? But you know, someday, Lord, I know you're going to take care of it, but someday I'm going to see you, and this struggle is going to be over. I can know that I can trust you, that you're coming someday. That's why he says, let not your heart be troubled. Wherefore, comfort one another with these words, he said in 1 Thessalonians. And so number one, in my Father's house, we see is heaven is real. We can believe in him. Let not your heart be troubled, because God's preparing a place for us and heaven's being prepared for us. Number two, let not your heart be troubled. Believe in me, because I'm going to be with you. I'm never going to forsake you. Number three, let not your heart be troubled. Believe in me, because I am coming again. And then lastly, I am the only way to heaven. John chapter 14, verse number 6. So as we look here in our text, let's read it one more time. Let's look at verse number 5. And Thomas said unto him, Lord, we know not whither thou goest. How can we know the way to heaven, is what he's asking. How can we know the way? And Jesus said unto him, I am the way. I am the way, the life, the truth, and the life. No man cometh unto the Father but by me. Now this is very, very narrow for him to say this. So making this very, very clear, Jesus says, I am the way, and the only way to get there is through me. I am the way, the truth, the life. No man cometh unto the Father, cometh to the Father's house, goes to heaven, but through me. Why can he say that? Why can he say that? You say, well, what about some other way? Isn't there other ways to go to heaven? Jesus says, I am the way.
And why can he say that? Because he is, first of all, creator. You can see that in the book of John. He made all things by him. All things consist. He is God. Number two, he died on the cross for every single person. And he's the only way that sins can be forgiven. How are you going to get to heaven? Well, you say, well, I'm a pretty good person. But you're still a sinner. You're still a sinner. There's no way to get there but through the blood of Jesus Christ. So that's why you can say, I am the way. Because you say, well, I can try some other way. But there's no forgiveness of your sins. You're gonna be someday standing before God in your sins, and he's holy and pure, and he's not going to let you into heaven unless you come through the blood of his son, Jesus Christ, and you're washed and cleansed by his blood that he shed for you on the cross so you can have life. Because he says, I love you, and I want to go to a cross so you can be forgiven. You may remember right before Jesus went to the cross, he says, Father, if there be any other way, let this cup pass from me. So if someone could say, well, if I'm good enough, I'll get there, then Jesus wouldn't have had to die. You could just be good enough to get there. But there was no other way, because you can't be good enough to. I cannot be good enough to get there. We're sinners. That's why he had to die on a cross, so we can only come through him. And so when he says, I am the way, why does he say that? Very, very clear. Because there's no other way. What about this way? What about that way? The problem is there's no way for you to be forgiven of your sins and stand before God someday. Only through the blood of Jesus Christ. So I want to just challenge us here today. Have you been saved? Have you received Jesus Christ as your Savior? Let's look at a couple verses here as we look in the book of John. Turn with me back over to John chapter 3, verse 36. John chapter 3, verse number 36. We'll read these verses, and then we're going to finish up, and we're going to be done. But John chapter number 3, verse 36. It says, he that believeth on the Son, talking about the Son of God, Jesus Christ, he that believeth on the Son hath everlasting life. He that believeth not the Son shall not see life, but the wrath of God abideth on him. So you must have believed upon God's Son, Jesus Christ. Now if you're in John, look over to the book of Acts. Next book over. Acts chapter number 4. In verse number 10. Acts chapter 4, verse number 10. It says here, be it known unto you all, and to all the people of Israel. This is the disciples after they've been persecuted, and they're asking them, by what power you healed this man? And they said, be it known unto you all, and to all the people of Israel, that by the name of Jesus Christ of Nazareth. So what name? Jesus Christ of Nazareth, whom ye crucified, whom God raised from the dead, even by him that this man stand here before you whole. This is the stone which was set at naught of you builders, which became the head of the corner. Neither is there salvation in any other, for there is none other name under heaven given among men whereby we must be saved. So what's the name under heaven given to us that we have to be saved through? Jesus Christ. There's none other name. And so he's making it very, very clear. You must come through Jesus Christ. You must come to him for salvation. And so on Jesus, as he's getting ready to leave and asking the question, are you ready? Have you believed upon him? Let's look back to Acts chapter number 1 and verse number 8. Acts chapter 1, verse number 8. This is gives the account of how Jesus actually left this world. Acts chapter 1, verse number 8. It says, but ye shall receive power. This is, by the way, Jesus' last command before he leaves this earth. But ye shall receive power after the Holy Ghost has come upon you, and ye shall be witnesses unto me both in Jerusalem, in all Judea, and unto Samaria, unto the uttermost part of the earth. That's his very last command he gave. And when he had spoken these things, while they beheld, he was taken up. And a cloud received him out of their sight. So here's Jesus. He's telling them, hey, be a witness to me. As his disciples and all of his those that are following him are gathered around, he says, and you should be a witness for me. And the Holy Spirit's going to give you the help to be a shining light, to share me with everybody. And as he's talking, all of a sudden, he starts to rise off the ground. He starts to go up. And they're all watching him. He said, I'm going away. He said that already in John chapter 13. He said, I'm going away. You can't follow me now. You'll follow me later. He starts to ascend. And then he goes up, continues to go up. They're all watching, and all of a sudden he goes through the clouds. He disappears, and they're all watching. Can you imagine what's going through their mind? He's gone. Oh, man. I'm going to miss him. He's gone. Different things that they're thinking. And as they're all just standing there, probably with their mouths open, gazing up into heaven, I can't believe that Jesus he's gone back to heaven. I can't believe it. And this is what happens after that. It says, while he looked steadfastly toward heaven as he went up, behold, two men stood by them in white apparel, which also said, ye men of Galilee, why stand ye gazing up into the heaven? This same Jesus, which is taken up from you into heaven, shall so come in like manner as you've seen him go into heaven. What did they say?
He's coming back. Just as he ascended back into heaven, he's coming back. Are you ready? Are you ready? I don't know when he's coming, but it very well could be today. It could be this week. Who's got a plan for the week already? Ready to kind of know what you want to do this week? Your plans could change. Jesus could come back. Jesus come back. So we should always be working. We should always be looking with our eye towards heaven and saying, is he coming back today? Our heart towards heaven, is he coming back today? He's preparing a place for us. Beautiful, beautiful home in heaven that we're going to see him someday. He's going to be with us everything we go through in this life. He said, I'm coming again. He says, I'm the only way to heaven. Do you believe that? So as we finish up here, let not your heart be troubled. He says, you believe in God, believe also in me. As my wife comes to the piano,

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2: Well, Kelly, welcome back. It's good to see you again.
3: And you, Tim. Welcome, listeners.
2: Yes, welcome, listeners. We have to dive right in for a couple reasons. First of all, this is going to be another two-parter, so buckle up and be prepared to either access the second episode using our app. You can go online and check that out, but we'll talk about that later. The reason why it's a two-parter is it is a very famous sermon by Jonathan Edwards called Sinners in the Hands of an Angry God. Mm-hmm. This sermon is still talked about today.
3: Yeah.
2: It is studied and researched and all the rest. But let me tell you quick a little bit about Jonathan Edwards.
3: Okay.
2: For those of you who have never heard of him. He was born in 1703 in Connecticut, so quite a while ago. He had allegedly 10 sisters.
3: Wow.
2: That might explain a little bit
3: it
2: about
3: would,
2: his passion.
3: Yes.
2: his father was a pastor and his grandfather was a pastor. And keep that in the back of your mind. He entered Yale University at the age of 13,
3: whoa,
2: which was a thing back then.
3: Mm-hmm.
2: And of course, he gets out of that and he becomes a pastor pretty much right away. And his story is fascinating, but my goodness, we could spend a whole episode just talking about him.
3: Mm-hmm.
2: But that's not why we're here.
3: Right.
2: We're here to hear this sermon. Now, sinners in the hands of an angry God, please give him some grace as you're paying attention. It is not a bright and cheery positive message. You are not going to hear this at some megachurch.
3: Mm-hmm.
2: But we need to hear this message. That's all I have to say. I'm just going to leave it at that.
3: I will add, listen to the imagery. Listen to what he's doing through what he's saying. You know what he's saying. Listen to what he's saying. And if you listen that way, you will be stunned.
2: This is Jonathan Edwards and his sermon, Sinners in the Hands of an Angry God.
4: Sinners in the hands of an angry God. Their foot shall slide in due time, Deuteronomy 32:35. In this verse is threatened the vengeance of God on the wicked, unbelieving Israelites, who were God's visible people and who lived under the means of grace, but who, notwithstanding all God's wonderful works towards them, remained void of counsel, having no understanding in them. Under all the cultivations of heaven, they brought forth bitter and poisonous fruit, as in the two verses next preceding the text. The expression I have chosen for my text, their foot shall slide in due time, seems to imply the following doings relating to the punishment and destruction to which these wicked Israelites were exposed. 1. That they were always exposed to destruction, as one that stands or walks in slippery places is always exposed to fall. This is implied in the manner of their destruction coming upon them, being represented by their foot sliding. The same is expressed, Psalm 73:18, surely thou didst set them in slippery places, thou castedest them down into destruction. 2. It implies that they were always exposed to sudden, unexpected destruction. As he that walks in slippery places is every moment liable to fall, he cannot foresee one moment whether he shall stand or fall the next. And when he does fall, he falls at once without warning, which is also expressed in Psalm 73:18-19, surely thou didst set them in slippery places, thou castedest them down into destruction, how are they brought into desolation as in a moment? 3. Another thing implied is that they are liable to fall of themselves without being thrown down by the hand of another, as he that stands or walks on slippery ground needs nothing but his own weight to throw him down. 4. That the reason why they are not fallen already and do not fall now is only that God's appointed time is not come. For it is said that when that due time or appointed time comes, their foot shall slide. Then they shall be left to fall as they are inclined by their own weight. God will not hold them up in these slippery places any longer, but will let them go. And then at that very instant, they shall fall into destruction, as he that stands on such slippery, declining ground, on the edge of a pit, he cannot stand alone. When he is let go, he immediately falls and is lost. The observation from the words that I would now insist upon is this. There is nothing that keeps wicked men at any one moment out of hell but the mere pleasure of God. By the mere pleasure of God, I mean his sovereign pleasure, his arbitrary will, restrained by no obligation, hindered by no manner of difficulty, any more than if nothing else but God's mere will had in the least degree, or in any respect whatsoever, any hand in the preservation of wicked men one moment. The truth of this observation may appear by the following considerations. 1. There is no want of power in God to cast wicked men into hell at any moment. Men's hands cannot be strong when God rises up. The strongest have no power to resist him, nor can any deliver out of his hands. He is not only able to cast wicked men into hell, but he can most easily do it. Sometimes an earthly prince meets with a great deal of difficulty to subdue a rebel who has found means to fortify himself and has made himself strong by the numbers of his followers. But it is not so with God. There is no fortress that is any defense from the power of God. Though hand join in hand and vast multitudes of God's enemies combine and associate themselves, they are easily broken in pieces. They are as great heaps of light chaff before the whirlwind, or large quantities of dry stubble before devouring flames. We find it easy to tread on and crush a worm that we see crawling on the earth, so it is easy for us to cut or singe a slender thread that anything hangs by. Thus easy is it for God, when he pleases, to cast his enemies down to hell. What are we that we should think to stand before him, at whose rebuke the earth trembles and before whom the rocks are thrown down? 2. They deserve to be cast into hell, so that divine justice never stands in the way. It makes no objection against God's using his power at any moment to destroy them. Yea, on the contrary, justice calls aloud for an infinite punishment of their sins. Divine justice says of the tree that brings forth such grapes of Sodom, cut it down. Why cumbereth it the ground? Luke 13:7. The sword of divine justice is every moment brandished over their heads, and it is nothing but the hand of arbitrary mercy and God's mere will that holds it back. 3. They are already under a sentence of condemnation to hell. They do not only justly deserve to be cast down thither, but the sentence of the law of God, that eternal and immutable rule of righteousness that God has fixed between him and mankind, is gone out against them and stands against them, so that they are bound over already to hell. John 3:18, he that believeth not is condemned already. So that every unconverted man properly belongs to hell. That is his place. From thence he is, John 8:23, ye are from beneath. And thither be is bound. It is the place that justice and God's word and the sentence of his unchangeable law assign to him. 4. They are now the objects of that very same anger and wrath of God that is expressed in the torments of hell. And the reason why they do not go down to hell at each moment is not because God, in whose power they are, is not then very angry with them, as he is with many miserable creatures now tormented in hell, who there feel and bear the fierceness of his wrath. Yea, God is a great deal more angry with great numbers that are now on earth, yea, doubtless with many that are now in this congregation who it may be are at ease, than he is with many of those who are now in the flames of hell. so that it is not because God is unmindful of their wickedness and does not resent it, that he does not let loose his hand and cut them off. God is not altogether such an one as themselves, though they may imagine him to be so. The wrath of God burns against them. Their damnation does not slumber. The pit is prepared. The fire is made ready. The furnace is now hot, ready to receive them. The flames do now rage and glow. The glittering sword is wet and held over them, and the pit hath opened its mouth under them. 5. The devil stands ready to fall upon them and seize them as his own at what moment God shall permit him. They belong to him. He has their souls in his possession and under his dominion. The scripture represents them as his goods, Luke 11:12. The devils watch them. They are ever by them at their right hand. They stand waiting for them like greedy, hungry lions that see their prey and expect to have it, but are for the present kept back. If God should withdraw his hand, by which they are restrained, they would in one moment fly upon their poor souls. The old serpent is gaping for them. Hell opens its mouth wide to receive them, and if God should permit it, they would be hastily swallowed up and lost. 6. There are in the souls of wicked men those hellish principles reigning that would presently kindle and flame out into hellfire if it were not for God's restraints. There is laid in the very nature of carnal men a foundation for the torments of hell. There are those corrupt principles in reigning power in them and in full possession of them that are seeds of hellfire. These principles are active and powerful, exceeding violent in their nature, and if it were not for the restraining hand of God upon them, they would soon break out. They would flame out after the same manner as the same corruptions, the same enmity does in the hearts of damned souls, and would beget the same torments as they do in them. The souls of the wicked are in Scripture compared to the troubled sea, Isaiah 57:20. For the present, God restrains their wickedness by his mighty power, as he does the raging waves of the troubled sea, saying, "Hitherto shalt thou come, but no further." But if God should withdraw that restraining power, it would soon carry all before it. Sin is the ruin and misery of the soul. It is destructive in its nature, and if God should leave it without restraint, there would need nothing else to make the soul perfectly miserable. The corruption of the heart of man is immoderate and boundless in its fury, and while wicked men live here, it is like fire pent up by God's restraints, whereas if it were let loose, it would set on fire the course of nature. And as the heart is now a sink of sin, so if sin was not restrained, it would immediately turn the soul into a fiery oven or a furnace of fire and brimstone. 7. It is no security to wicked men for one moment that there are no visible means of death at hand. It is no security to a natural man that he is now in health, and that he does not see which way he should now immediately go out of the world by any accident, and that there is no visible danger in any respect in his circumstances. The manifold and continual experience of the world in all ages shows this is no evidence that a man is not on the very brink of eternity, and that the next step will not be into another world. The unseen, unthought of ways and means of persons going suddenly out of the world are innumerable and inconceivable. Unconverted men walk over the pit of hell on a rotten covering, and there are innumerable places in this covering so weak that they will not bear their weight, and these places are not seen. The arrows of death fly unseen at noonday. The sharpest sight cannot discern them. God has so many different unsearchable ways of taking wicked men out of the world and sending them to hell that there is nothing to make it appear that God had need to be at the expense of a miracle or go out of the ordinary course of his providence to destroy any wicked man at any moment. All the means that there are of sinners going out of the world are so in God's hands and so universally and absolutely subject to his power and determination that it does not depend at all the less on the mere will of God whether sinners shall at any moment go to hell than if means were never made use of or at all concerned in the case. Natural men's prudence and care to preserve their own lives, or the care of others to preserve them, do not secure them a moment. To this

see some difference between the wise and politic men of the world and others with regard to their liableness to early and unexpected death. But how is it in fact? Ecclesiastes 2:16. How dieth the wise man, even as the fool? 9. All wicked men's pains and contrivance, which they use to escape hell, while they continue to reject Christ, and so remain wicked men, do not secure them from hell one moment. Almost every natural man that hears of hell flatters himself that he shall escape it. He depends upon himself for his own security. He flatters himself in what he has done, in what he is now doing, or what he intends to do. Everyone lays out matters in his own mind how he shall avoid damnation, and flatters himself that he contrives well for himself, and that his schemes will not fail. They hear indeed that there are but few saved, and that the greater part of men that have died heretofore are gone to hell. But each one imagines that he lays out matters better for his own escape than others have done. He does not intend to come to that place of torment. He says within himself that he intends to take effectual care and to order matters so for himself as not to fail. But the foolish children of men miserably delude themselves in their own schemes, and in confidence in their own strength and wisdom, they trust to nothing but a shadow. The greater part of those who heretofore have lived under the same means of grace and are now dead are undoubtedly gone to hell. And it was not because they were not as wise as those who are now alive. It was not because they did not lay out matters as well for themselves to secure their own escape. If we could speak with them and inquire of them one by one whether they expected when alive and when they used to hear about hell ever to be the subjects of that misery, we doubtless should hear one and another reply, "No, I never intended to come here. I had laid out matters otherwise in my mind. I thought I should contrive well for myself. I thought my scheme good. I intended to take effectual care, but it came upon me unexpected. I did not look for it at that time, and in that manner it came as a thief. Death outwitted me. God's wrath was too quick for me. Oh, my cursed foolishness! I was flattering myself and pleasing myself with vain dreams of what I would do hereafter, and when I was saying, 'Peace and safety,' then suddenly destruction came upon me." 10. God has laid himself under no obligation by any promise to keep any natural man out of hell one moment. God certainly has made no promises either of eternal life or of any deliverance or preservation from eternal death. But what are contained in the covenant of grace, the promises that are given in Christ, in whom all the promises are yea and amen. But surely they have no interest in the promises of the covenant of grace, who are not the children of the covenant, who do not believe in any of the promises and have no interest in the mediator of the covenant. So that, whatever some have imagined and pretended about promises made to natural men's earnest seeking and knocking, it is plain and manifest that whatever pains a natural man takes in religion, whatever prayers he makes, till he believes in Christ, God is under no manner of obligation to keep him a moment from eternal destruction. So that, thus it is that natural men are held in the hand of God over the pit of hell. They have deserved the fiery pit and are already sentenced to it. And God is dreadfully provoked. His anger is as great towards them as to those that are actually suffering the executions of the fierceness of his wrath in hell. And they have done nothing in the least to appease or abate that anger. Neither is God in the least bound by any promise to hold them up one moment. The devil is waiting for them. Hell is gaping for them. The flames gather and flash about them and would fain lay hold on them and swallow them up. The fire pent up in their own hearts is struggling to break out, and they have no interest in any mediator.

0: things within reach that can be any security to them. In short, they have no refuge, nothing to take hold of. All that preserves them every moment is the mere arbitrary will and uncovenanted, unobliged forbearance of an incensed God. Application. The use of this awful subject may be for awakening unconverted persons in this congregation. This that you have heard is the case of every one of you that are out of Christ. That world of misery, that lake of burning brimstone, is extended abroad under you. There is the dreadful pit of the glowing flames of the wrath of God. There is hell's wide, gaping mouth open, and you have nothing to stand upon, nor anything to take hold of. There is nothing between you and hell but the air. It is only the power and mere pleasure of God that holds you up. You probably are not sensible of this. You find you are kept out of hell, but do not see the hand of God in it. But look at other things, as the good state of your bodily constitution, your care of your own life, and the means you use for your own preservation. But indeed, these things are nothing. If God should withdraw his hand, they would avail no more to keep you from falling than the thin air to hold up a person that is suspended in it. Your wickedness makes you, as it were, heavy as lead, and to tend downwards with great weight and pressure towards hell. And if God should let you go, you would immediately sink and swiftly descend and plunge into the bottomless gulf, and your healthy constitution, and your own care and prudence, and best contrivance, and all your righteousness would have no more influence to uphold you and keep you out of hell than a spider's web would have to stop a falling rock. Were it not for the sovereign pleasure of God, the earth would not bear you one moment. For you are a burden to it. The creation groans with you. The creature is made subject to the bondage of your corruption, not willingly. The sun does not willingly shine upon you to give you light to serve sin and Satan. The earth does not willingly yield her increase to satisfy your lusts, nor is it willingly a stage for your wickedness to be acted upon. The air does not willingly serve you for breath to maintain the flame of life in your vitals while you spend your life in the service of God's enemies. God's creatures are good and were made for men to serve God with and do not willingly subserve to any other purpose and groan when they are abused to purposes so directly contrary to their nature and end. And the world would spew you out were it not for the sovereign hand of him who hath subjected it in hope. There are black clouds of God's wrath now hanging directly over your heads, full of the dreadful storm and big with thunder, and were it not for the restraining hand of God, it would immediately burst forth upon you. The sovereign pleasure of God for the present stays his rough wind. Otherwise, it would come with fury, and your destruction would come like a whirlwind, and you would be like the chaff of the summer threshing floor. The wrath of God is like great waters that are dammed for the present. They increase more and more, and rise higher and higher, till an outlet is given. And the longer the stream is stopped, the more rapid and mighty its course when once it is let loose. It is true that judgment against your evil works has not been executed hitherto. The floods of God's vengeance have been withheld, but your guilt in the meantime is constantly increasing, and you are every day treasuring up more wrath. The waters are constantly rising and waxing more and more mighty, and there is nothing but the mere pleasure of God that holds the waters back, that are unwilling to be stopped and press hard to go forward. If God should only withdraw his hand from the floodgate, it would immediately fly open, and the fiery floods of the fierceness and wrath of God would rush forth with inconceivable fury and would come upon you with omnipotent power, And if your strength were 10,000 times greater than it is, yea, 10,000 times greater than the strength of the stoutest, sturdiest devil in hell, it would be nothing to withstand or endure it. The bow of God's wrath is bent, and the arrow made ready on the string, and justice bends the arrow at your heart and strains the bow. And it is nothing but the mere pleasure of God, and that of an angry God, without any promise or obligation at all, that keeps the arrow one moment from being made drunk with your blood. Thus all you that never passed under a great change of heart by the mighty power of the Spirit of God upon your souls, all you that were never born again and made new creatures and raised from being dead in sin to a state of new and before altogether unexperienced light and life are in the hands of an angry God. However you may have reformed your life in many things and may have had religious affections, and may keep up a form of religion in your families and closets and in the house of God, it is nothing but his mere pleasure that keeps you from being this moment swallowed up in everlasting destruction. However unconvinced you may now be of the truth of what you hear, by and by you will be fully convinced of it. Those that are gone from being in the like circumstances with you see that it was so with them. For destruction came suddenly upon most of them when they expected nothing of it, and while they were saying, peace and safety, now they see that those things on which they depended for peace and safety were nothing but thin air and empty shadows.
1: That was Jonathan Edwards, portrayed by Jeff Parker. And oh, I hope that you really heard the imagery underneath.
2: Yeah.
1: Such evocative things. The arrow pointed at its full extension, aimed right at your heart, ready to drink of you, justice.
2: Yeah. Wow. But right? Yeah, the what I was hoping I walked away with, and I hope you also walked away with this, is that that very hand, that the we're sinners in the hands of an angry God, that very hand is a restraining hand.
1: Right.
2: He's not walking all over the earth, bashing us. It's that he is restraining the very horrible things that we deserve.
1: Mm-hmm.
2: And I don't know why. I think because of my exposure to Sinners in the Hands of an Angry God from a distance, I completely missed that.
1: Yeah.
2: And hearing it this time, I thought, I'm hearing more of the mercy of God, not the anger of God.
1: Yes. And what comes to mind, sorry to do this, but Marvel and the movies, and the person who can put up the force field holding back the terrible earthquake or the fire or the calamity, and they place a barrier. God is placing a barrier between his wrath and justice and us for a time.
2: He closes this half of the sermon with this statement, all you that were never born again are in the hands of an angry God.
1: Yeah.
2: And he reiterates, it's not our works or our religion, but it's only God's pleasure that keeps us from being swallowed up in everlasting destruction. God is wanting that none should perish, but that all should come to repentance. But to understand the full force of this, please listen to part two. And you can get that on our app, or you can shoot us an email, podcast@unshackled.com. But definitely listen to part two.
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